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Seviyorum derken, hep özlüyorken. Şimdi neden bana?

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You may be hearing this now as you're playing a different time zone. You can listen to us over the Turksat 3A and 4A satellites and on the internet at www.trtdino.com through radio's link and under the bull section. Our email address is englishdesk@trt.net.tr. Following the news, the Voice of Turkey will present you with our future programs, Palestine's firsts and hidden stories, followed by conflict zones in Africa and some Turkish music. But just before the news, we have a brief announcement to make. Due to scheduled maintenance and repair work at our shortwave radio transmitter stations, our shortwave broadcasts will be interrupted on the 29th of July from 9:30 a.m. to 6 p.m. local time. Our broadcasts will remain available via satellite and the internet during this period.

And now the news. President Recep Tayyip Erdogan and Senegalese President Bassirou Diomaye Faye on Monday discussed bilateral relations and regional and global issues over the phone, according to Turkish Communications Directorate. President Erdogan said Ankara would continue efforts to achieve the two nations' bilateral trade volume target. He said expanding cooperation in many areas, particularly investment, would play a key role in that process. Erdogan also underlined the critical importance of accelerating cooperation in the defense industry, saying Turkey would continue to pursue initiatives based on a win-win approach. Turkey has dispatched two firefighting aircraft to France to support efforts to contain deadly wildfires, while two Turkish aircraft are also assisting Spain as blazes continue to rage across southern Europe. Agriculture and Forestry Minister Ibrahim Yumaklı said Turkey responded after France requested assistance, adding that the country did not remain indifferent. French President Emmanuel Macron thanked Turkey for its support, sharing a message in Turkish, "Teşekkürler Türkiye," meaning "Thank you, Turkey," on his X account. A new exhibition by Turkish artist Ahmet Yusuf Aygeç blending the experiences of Palestinians with the poetry of Palestine's national poet Mahmoud Darwish has opened at the Mahmoud Darwish Museum in the occupied West Bank city of Ramallah. Titled Posters to the Olive Tree in Exile, it features 20 works created with colored pencils and soft pastels. Curated by Semet Karagöz and supported by the Palestine Office of Turkish Cooperation and Coordination Agency, TİKA, the collection explores themes of human suffering, resistance, and daily life in Palestine through visual art accompanied by verses from Darwish's poetry. The opening ceremony was attended by Palestinian Culture Minister İmad Hamdan, Turkish Deputy Consul General in Occupied East Jerusalem Alena Karasaç, representatives of TİKA's Palestine Office, Yunus Emre Institute in Ramallah, and members of the Palestinian arts community. Aygeç was unable to attend the opening after Israel did not grant him a visa. U.S. President Donald Trump has rejected Israeli Prime Minister Benjamin Netanyahu's opposition to the potential sale of F-35 fighter jets to Turkey. "Nobody tells me what we should be selling," Trump told reporters on Monday aboard Air Force One. He described Turkey as a tremendous ally that has done a very good job in regional matters, including Syria. While acknowledging that Ankara is not a big fan of Israel or Netanyahu, U.S. President emphasized that bilateral partnership between Washington and Ankara remains strong. During the NATO summit in Turkey, Trump said he would certainly consider restoring sales to Ankara, characterizing Turkey as being much more loyal than other countries. President Recep Tayyip Erdogan said Trump has taken a positive approach on delivering F-35 fighter jets to Turkey. Trump's remarks confirmed earlier media reports, which indicated that he was pissed off by Netanyahu's public criticism of a proposed U.S. sale of jets to Turkey. Turkish Foreign Minister Hakan Fidan has met Tom Barrack, U.S. Ambassador to Turkey and Special Envoy for Syria and Iraq, according to diplomatic sources. The sources said the two met in the capital, Ankara, on Monday. No further details were provided about the meeting by Turkish diplomatic sources. For his part, Barrack said that the meeting addressed boosting partnership between Washington and Ankara, describing the meeting with Fidan as productive. "Productive discussion today with Turkish Foreign Minister Hakan Fidan on the strength of U.S.-Turkey partnership and our shared interests in advancing regional stability, security, and prosperity," Barrack said through U.S.-based social media company X. He added that the U.S. values Turkey's partnership as we continue working together on the challenges and opportunities ahead. U.S. officials believe that economic pressure through sanctions would inflict more lasting damage on Iran than military strikes. Axios reported on Tuesday, citing what it described as a deepening economic crisis in the country. "The Iranians want to stop being bombed and they want money," a senior U.S. official said, but that's almost in reverse order. They really want the money first. U.S. President Donald Trump said on Monday that Iran had requested talks on a deal
after he posed U.S. strikes over the weekend. Following 13 days of attacks, Tehran denied the claim. Mediators from Oman, Qatar, and Pakistan are seeking to turn the pause into a lasting ceasefire. One proposal would give Iran and Oman a role in managing traffic through the Strait of Hormuz, modeled on the framework used for the Straits of Malacca and Singapore, according to the report. Some of the Iranians want this, others don't. That's part of the issue, the senior administration official said. According to Axios, Iran is seeking guarantees against future U.S. attacks, access to frozen assets, and sanctions relief. Trump opposes offering concessions and insists Tehran surrender its remaining nuclear material, the report said. Iranian Foreign Minister Abbas Araghchi called on Monday for closer regional cooperation to restore stability in the Strait of Hormuz, blaming U.S. aggression for tensions in the strategic waterway. Araghchi made remarks during separate phone calls with Omani Foreign Minister Badr Abdussaidi and Saudi Foreign Minister Prince Faisal bin Farhan. Iran's state broadcaster IRIB reported on Tuesday. The talks covered bilateral relations and latest regional developments, according to the report. Araghchi stressed the need to strengthen regional cooperation and intensify joint diplomatic efforts to promote stability across the region and eliminate the state of instability in the Strait of Hormuz resulting from the aggressive actions of the United States. A cautious calm has prevailed in the region since Friday, after the U.S. and Iran halted attacks following a 13-day escalation that began on July 11th. During the escalation, U.S. carried out strikes inside Iran, while Tehran responded by targeting what it described as U.S. military facilities and equipment in several Arab countries. The Israeli army detained at least 14 Palestinians, including a woman, during military raids across the occupied West Bank on Tuesday and demolished three homes, according to local sources. In Nablus, Israeli forces raided the Ras Al Ain neighborhood, stormed three buildings and searched several homes before detaining eight Palestinians, including a woman, the sources said. In Tubas province, troops raided the town of Tamun before withdrawing several hours later without making any arrests. In Jenin, Israeli forces moved into the town of El Yamun and detained a former prisoner from Jenin City and another Palestinian from Deir Gazale, northeast of the province. Israeli forces also arrested a Palestinian customs officer and a young man in the Irta suburb south of Tulkarem, as well as two others from the village of Farun after raiding and searching their homes, the sources added. Separately, Israeli forces with two bulldozers demolished a home in the village of Shukba, west of Ramallah. Ukraine's President Volodymyr Zelensky is expected at the White House on Tuesday for talks with Donald Trump to say again to win the U.S. president's support against Russia. The visit, scheduled for 9:30 a.m., 13:30 Greenwich Mean Time, comes as Kyiv and Moscow both ramp up long-range strikes and diplomatic efforts launched by Washington remain at a standstill, more than 4 years on from Russia's war. More than 390 Ukrainian drones targeted the Moscow region overnight. The Russian capital's mayor said on Tuesday morning, local authorities reported some damage to residential buildings. Relations between Zelensky and Trump have long been strained, but the U.S. leader has in recent weeks shown greater indulgence to his Ukrainian counterpart. And cholera continues to spread across Sudan with more than 2,000 suspected cases and 170 reported deaths since May, primarily in the Kordofan region, the UN Humanitarian Affairs Office, OCHA, said on Monday. In a humanitarian update, OCHA said aid organizations are continuing to provide life-saving assistance wherever and whenever possible, despite difficult operating conditions. Cholera is spreading in Sudan. More than 2,000 suspected cases

and 170 reported deaths since May, mainly in the Kordofan region, the agency said. The UN and its humanitarian partners continue scaling up the cholera response, supporting nearly 80 surveillance sites, 16 treatment centers, 8 oral rehydration points, and prevention activities for more than 270,000 people in the affected areas, the statement added. And that was the news brought to you by the Voice of Turkey's English language transmission, originally broadcast live from Ankara.

Hello all dear listeners of the Voice of Turkey. In our previous episode, we wandered through the narrow streets of Jericho, one of the oldest cities in human history, and uncovered the layers of life that had been built one upon another over thousands of years. Today, we turn our direction away from the stone walls and toward a deeply rooted memory engraved upon the stones themselves. Because the question we pursue today is, does a map merely show us the roads, or does it also reveal how people once saw the world? Today, we take our phones from our pockets and within seconds, view almost any place on Earth through satellite imagery. Mountains, rivers, cities, they are all at our fingertips. Yet thousands of years ago, people did not see the world this way. Knowing where a mountain began, which valley a caravan route was passed through, or which river a city nestled against was not simply a matter of navigation, it was often a matter of survival. This is why maps told the story of not only geography, but also how a civilization perceived the world and where it positioned itself within that world. Throughout history, Palestine has been a gateway where three continents touched. Caravans coming from Asia, trade routes rising from Africa, and ships crossing the Mediterranean all passed through these lands. A place of such strategic importance was bound to occupy a central place on the maps of the ancient world. From ancient Egyptian inscriptions to Roman maps and from Byzantine records to Ottoman atlases, Palestine was depicted not merely as a region, but as a global center where directions were determined and roads intersected. However, the map we will talk about today was neither drawn on leather nor crafted on parchment. This map was made of stones crafted from thousands, perhaps even millions of tiny pieces of stone. Imagine entering through the door of a small church in Madaba during the 6th century. Instead of looking up, your eyes are drawn to the floor, to the ground beneath your feet. Underneath you stretched an entire world, meticulously crafted stone by stone. Rivers flow with blue stones and cities take shape with red and black lines. It is like the people of that age are quietly saying to you from beneath the soil, "Here is our world, here are the lands we looked upon and held sacred." This Byzantine era masterpiece known as the Madaba

0: Mosaic map is not just a work of art, it is the oldest, most detailed, and authentic geographical document that has survived to our day. This mosaic, created by bringing together hundreds of thousands and, according to some researchers, millions of tiny, colored stone pieces, is not merely the product of aesthetic mastery. It continues to astonish historians even today with its scientific and topographical accuracy. The master who made the map placed Jerusalem exactly at the center, crafting the city almost like a bird's eye view plan. So much so that you can clearly discern Jerusalem's famous Damascus Gate, its columned main street, the Cado, and the Church of the Holy Sepulchre on the map. In fact, the scientific details on the map are so powerful that the fish swimming in the Jordan River are depicted swimming against the current. According to many researchers, the direction of the fish depicted in the Jordan River is interpreted as a symbolic reference to the high salinity of the Dead Sea. For archaeologists, the Madaba mosaic is far more than an image of the past. It stands as a scientific document written in stone, a silent witness, and a compass reaching into the present through time. The locations of many remains found during modern excavations were rediscovered by comparing them with this mosaic. The direction of ancient roads forgotten for centuries, the positions of churches, and even the existence of commercial vessels carrying cargo on the Dead Sea came to the light once again from among these stones. Sometimes a tiny mosaic stone could provide clearer and more definitive information than dozens of pages in a history book. Of course, Palestine's story of maps does not begin and end with Madaba. The famous Pottinger map, dating to the Roman Empire, depicted Jerusalem as a vital artery connecting the Mediterranean coast to the inland regions. This long parchment showing Roman roads was used almost as the empire's ancient navigation system. In the Middle Ages, pilgrims relied on these maps to avoid losing their way during the Ottoman period, thanks to the prepared cadastral registers and detailed maps, waterways, foundation lands, and trade routes were meticulously registered. Every new map offered more than fresh routes. It reflected a new perspective and a new philosophy of the world. Perhaps this is why maps have never been entirely neutral. Centering a city, highlighting a road, or keeping a geographical name alive, all of these reveal how people wish to see the world and shape history. Maps sometimes show direction, and sometimes they construct the shared memory of societies. That mosaic, seated on the floor of a church today, silently whispers to us, even when a civilization fades from history, the stones it leaves behind continue to speak. And sometimes a tiny mosaic stone can remind the whole world once again the name of an ancient city forgotten by centuries. Because memory does not live solely in the minds of people. Sometimes it endures upon a stone, along the trace of an old road, or within a mosaic that has silently remained beneath our feet for centuries. In our next episode, we will set sail from the stones to the sea. We will travel toward an ancient port of the Mediterranean coast where merchants, sailors, and caravans met for thousands of years. Gaza. Such an ancient city that changed the course of history, not just with what is happening today, but as one of the most important and strategic trade centers of the ancient world. Within the hope of meeting again in our next episode titled Gaza, one of the oldest ports in the world, take care and goodbye.
1: Palestine's firsts and hidden stories.

The U.S. imposition of new sanctions against Sudanese military-backed government, citing the alleged use of chemical weapons, appears at first glance to be a significant diplomatic step. Washington's claim that Sudan violated the Chemical Weapons Convention, to which it became a signatory in 1999, and the subsequent imposition of funding restrictions, export bans and restrictions preventing Sudanese airlines from using U.S. airspace, sends a strong legal message. However, the ability of these sanctions to alter the balance of power on the ground or the course of the war is highly debatable. The Sudanese civil war, which has lasted for nearly 3 years, has different dynamics that significantly limit the effectiveness of conventional state sanctions. Here is an assessment on the subject by Dr. Kaan Devecioğlu, the coordinator of North and East African Studies at ORSAM, Center for Middle Eastern Studies. The U.S. accusations are based on claims that the Sudanese army used chlorine gas in 2024, particularly around the El Jahili oil refinery north of Khartoum. While open-source footage and investigations by various international media outlets support these claims, Washington has yet to publicly disclose details regarding the exact location, timing, and scope of the intelligence it obtained. The Khartoum government, however, dismisses the accusations as baseless and political blackmail, alleging that the U.S. is biased. Therefore, the sanctions have become not only a legal matter but also part of a struggle for international legitimacy. However, a noteworthy point in the Sudan case is that the U.S. has recently pursued a similar sanctions policy against both warring actors. Washington previously accused the Rapid Support Forces, RSF, of committing genocide in Darfur and imposed sanctions on high-ranking members of the organization, including Mohamed Hamdan Dagalo. Subsequently, Army Commander Abdul Fattah el-Burhan was also added to the sanctions list, and now new economic measures directly targeting the Sudanese state have been implemented. This situation shows that the U.S. is trying to develop a balanced discourse, holding both actors accountable for violations of international law, rather than openly supporting one side. However, it cannot be said that the actors on the ground perceive this approach in the same way. Both the Sudanese army and the RSF continue to accuse Washington of indirectly supporting the other side. The real question is what the practical impact of these sanctions will be. The Sudanese economy has been largely cut off from the global financial system for many years due to international sanctions, civil wars, and institutional collapse. Furthermore, both the Sudanese military and the RSF rely on gold trading, cross-border smuggling networks, informal finance channels, and regional partnerships for their income, rather than through formal banking mechanisms. Therefore, U.S. funding restrictions are not expected to exert significant short-term pressure on military capabilities of either side. Indeed, the comprehensive sanctions imposed during Omar al-Bashir era negatively impacted the Sudanese economy and civilians more than they weakened the regime's security elite. On the other hand, the symbolic and diplomatic impact of this decision should not be ignored. The allegation of chemical weapons use is one of the most serious accusations under international law. This step by the U.S. could pave the way for similar sanctions, decisions by the European Union, the United Kingdom, or some other

0: other Western countries in the future. It could also bring about new legal debates regarding the International Criminal Court and United Nations mechanisms, especially at a time when the Sudanese army is trying to strengthen its international legitimacy and the Port Sudan-based government is focused on increasing diplomatic recognition. Such accusations could create a significant reputational cost. However, the key factor determining the future of the war will continue to be the party's external support networks rather than sanctions. The Sudanese army has recently been strengthening its military ties, particularly with Iran, Russia, and some regional partners, while the RSF maintains various logistical and financing channels through Libya, Chad, and the United. As these external support mechanisms continue, it seems highly unlikely that unilateral American sanctions will alter the course of the war. Furthermore, as long as the parties maintain expectations of military victory, it becomes more difficult for diplomatic pressure to translate into negotiations. In conclusion, the new U.S. sanctions send an important normative message in terms of international law. The approach that allegations of chemical weapons use should not go unpunished is important for the global non-proliferation regime. However, the Sudan example once again demonstrates that sanctions alone are insufficient to end conflicts. Ending the war can only be achieved not through economic pressure mechanisms, but also by limiting military support from external actors, creating a new negotiating platform that includes all parties, and guaranteeing access to humanitarian aid. Otherwise, while the new sanctions may be meaningful in terms of demonstrating the international community's response, they will remain part of the existing diplomatic impasse rather than changing the balance of power in Sudan. We have presented an assessment on the subject by Dr. Kaan Devecioglu, the coordinator of North and East African Studies at ORSAM, Center for Middle Eastern Studies. Until we meet again next week, goodbye.
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You can listen to us over the TurkSat 3A and 4A satellites and on the internet at www.trtdinle.com through radios link and under the VOT Radio's expandable section. 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

Today is Wednesday, July the 29th, and this is the Voice of Turkey's English language transmission, originally broadcast live from Ankara in the 16-meter band on 17,620 kHz to Europe between 12:30 and 13:30 UTC. You may be hearing this now as a replay in a different time zone. 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

expandable section. Our email address is englishdesk@trt.net.tr. Following the news, the Voice of Turkey will present you with the Letterbox program, followed by the other programs, Resilience, Will and Humanity Amid Hunger in Gaza, Pivotal Moments That Defined History, and some Turkish music.

We have a brief announcement just before the news. Due to scheduled maintenance and repair work at our shortwave radio transmitter stations, our shortwave broadcasts will be interrupted on July the 29th from 9:30 a.m. to 6 p.m. local time. Our broadcasts will remain available via satellite and the internet during this period. And now the news. Turkey and Iraq have signed 5 agreements aimed at deepening bilateral cooperation in areas including transportation, education, industrial property, youth and sports, and infrastructure development. The agreements were signed following talks between President Recep Tayyip Erdogan and visiting Iraqi Prime Minister Ali al-Zaidi at the presidential complex in the capital, Ankara. Among documents signed was a memorandum of understanding between Turkey's Transport and Infrastructure Ministry and Iraq's Transport Ministry and Railway and Road Transportation via the Ovaköy-Fishhabur border crossing. The two countries also signed a framework agreement on developing Iraq's transportation infrastructure and natural resources. The remaining agreements covered education and academic cooperation between the Turkish National Police Academy and the Iraqi Police College, cooperation in youth and sports, and collaboration on industrial property between the two countries' relevant ministries. Speaking at the joint news conference after the signing ceremony, Erdogan said the two leaders had discussed regional developments, particularly in Iran, Syria, and Palestine, as well as bilateral cooperation on security, counterterrorism, energy, and transportation. Before you, we have just signed documents that will enhance our relations, Erdogan said. Erdogan also said Turkey views Iraq's security and stability as inseparable from its own and stressed Ankara's commitment to strengthening cooperation with Baghdad. Iraqi Prime Minister Ali al-Zaidi has said that his visit to Ankara was aimed at strengthening the long-standing ties between Iraq and Turkey rather than fulfilling a diplomatic protocol, emphasizing the two countries' commitment to deeper cooperation. Our visit is not merely a matter of protocol, but a sign of strengthening relations that date back centuries, al-Zaidi said during a joint news conference with President Recep Tayyip Erdogan after their bilateral meeting on Tuesday. Al-Zaidi said Iraq seeks a partnership based on brotherhood, adding that the two countries are working in particular on the Development Road Project, a major infrastructure initiative intended to connect the Gulf with global markets through Iraq. Geography has naturally given us two rivers. Now we want a third river. Let this be a river of economy, and that, of course, is the Development Road, al-Zaidi said, describing the project as a symbol of economic cooperation between the two countries. Earlier, Erdogan received al-Zaidi with an official ceremony at the presidential complex in the capital, Ankara. President Recep Tayyip Erdogan has said that Turkish Petroleum has secured a partnership in Iraq's Kirkuk production field, describing a newly signed agreement as a historic step in bilateral energy cooperation. Kirkuk production field has been granted to Turkish Petroleum as a partner. The agreement signed today has been a historic step in terms of partnership in the energy sector, President Erdogan said during a joint news conference on Tuesday with Iraqi Prime Minister Ali al-Zaidi in Ankara. Erdogan said he and al-Zaidi exchanged views on regional developments, particularly regarding Iran, Syria, and Palestine. The Turkish leader said Turkey was ready to provide Iraq with the defense industry products it needs. We are striving to ensure that our region is known not for war, terrorism, and conflict, but for development, prosperity, peace, and stability, Erdogan said. He added that Turkey has never viewed Iraq's peace and stability separately from its own, because Iraq has been among countries affected by war and instability. Erdogan also said the Development Road Project, which aims to connect the Gulf to global markets through Iraq, has become even more important amid current regional developments. On security, the Turkish president said Ankara remains in close dialogue with Iraq to advance its tariff-free Turkey process.

and its vision of a terror-free region. Iraq's Popular Mobilization Units, PMU, have said joint U.S.-Saudi strikes on bases across the country killed at least 20 of the paramilitary alliance members and wounded 32 in an escalation with Iran-backed armed groups. These attacks resulted in the martyrdom of a number of personnel and injuries to others, as well as material damage to several buildings and properties. The alliance, known in Arabic as Hashd al-Shaabi, said in a statement. Casualties are also reported in other provinces, according to another official who confirmed the initial toll. The United States and Saudi Arabia said the strikes targeted Iran-backed militants in response to attacks on U.S. military personnel and Saudi oil facilities. Israel has expanded areas under its military occupation in Gaza in recent days, with residents reporting that the advancing yellow line has forced thousands of Palestinians to flee their homes and shelters once again. Residents in Gaza City's Zaytun neighborhood, Deir el-Bala, Han Yunis, Tufa, Sheijai, and northern Rafah said that Israeli forces have moved the yellow line during the past 10 days, triggering fresh waves of forced displacement. On a road in Gaza City's Zaytun district, Palestinian residents said families were forced to leave after Israeli forces gave evacuation orders and the expansion of the military zone. They said it was the 7th or 8th time since the Israeli genocidal war began that his family had been forced to leave after evacuation orders and the advance of the military zone. An Israeli airstrike destroyed a mosque and tents sheltering displaced Palestinians in central Gaza City, leaving hundreds homeless. According to an Anadolu correspondent, the correspondent said on Tuesday, Israeli fighter jets struck the El Muttaqin Mosque, located near the Young Men's Christian Association in central Gaza City, completely destroying the building. The strike also destroyed tents housing displaced families and caused extensive damage to nearby homes and civilian property. According to the correspondent, hundreds of Palestinians were left without shelter following the attack amid widespread destruction in the area. The destroyed tents had been sheltering families displaced after Israeli attacks destroyed their homes, forcing them to live in harsh conditions with limited access to basic necessities. Palestine's UN envoy Riyad Mansour has demanded that illegal Israeli settlers be disarmed amid escalating violence against Palestinians in the occupied West Bank, urging the international community to protect civilians. Israeli settlers must be disarmed, as this council's resolutions state, to stop them from terrorizing our people. And Israeli settlers and occupation forces have to leave our land and leave us alone, Mansour told the Security Council on Tuesday. This council and the General Assembly have adopted resolutions calling for such protection, but it is nowhere to be found, he added. Mansour said Palestinians continue being killed daily in bombardments in Gaza, in attacks by shelters, settlers, and occupation forces in the West Bank, indicating that Palestinians are killed as they sleep, as they tend to their groves, as they head to school, as they sit in their homes, killed as if their lives never mattered, as if they were expendable, and they will continue being killed until those killing them are held accountable, he said. He also said Israeli Prime Minister Benjamin Netanyahu is pursuing policies that would deepen violence and force displacement in the occupied West Bank. Ukrainian President Volodymyr Zelensky said on Tuesday that U.S. President Donald Trump agreed to grant Ukraine licenses to produce Patriot missile systems. Speaking in an interview with Fox News, Zelensky said the two leaders built on discussions they began during a NATO summit earlier this month in Turkey's capital, Ankara. We began it in Ankara to give Ukraine licenses for the production of Patriots, Zelensky said. This is important because we need more and quicker. He said Trump had agreed to the request during their meeting at the White House. Today, we had a very good meeting with President Trump. He accepted that he will give us licenses, Zelensky said. Fire crews battled a mega fire 4 times the size of Paris in southwest France while facing tinderbox temperatures forecast to climb about 40 degrees Celsius on Wednesday. The heat wave and forecast winds could hamper progress against the blaze that has forced 220,000

maybe France's largest peacetime evacuation. And that was the news brought to you by the Voice of Turkey's English language transmission, originally broadcast live from Ankara. You are tuned to the Voice of Turkey and listening to a song by Grup Ezgi'nin Günlüğü.

Hello and welcome to the Letterbox program on the Voice of Türkiye Radio. This is your host, Cemre. July has been a busy month for the English desk. Some of our colleagues have been away on assignments, others on annual leave. And on top of all that, interns have been swarming the office since the beginning of June, with more expected right through to September. Well, summer's supposed to be when things slow down, what with the heat and the holiday season, but it rarely works out that way for us. Still, there have been things to keep us engaged, the World Cup, for example. Quick word on how that story wrapped up. Spain are the world champions for the second time, beating Argentina 1-0 in extra time last Sunday. And Kylian Mbappe's tournament was enough to make him a two-time Golden Boot winner. Speaking of the heat, though, we are curious how the rest of you have been holding up with it this summer. We'd love to hear how you are staying cool wherever you are tuning in from. Now to the mail, and it's a well-traveled batch this week, taking us from a Dublin balcony to the Baltic coast, the plains of Chattisgarh, and clear across the Atlantic to New England. Let's start on the western edge of Europe. We open tonight in Dublin, where Mr. Francis Lawler has been out on his balcony again. He tells us he caught us this time on Friday, the 17th of July, between 1900 and 1925 UTC. On 9750 kHz, a strong synpo of all five on his Sony domestic set with its telescopic whip antenna out on that balcony. That evening's lineup, a travel piece on part of Türkiye, a Turkish pop song, and a recipe for a Turkish dish. He says, it was very clear tonight on the shortwave, and that's the way it is with shortwave. Other nights, reception could be bad, so it remains only to send my warmest greetings to all, especially the lady who reads out the reception reports. I don't know your name exactly. Perhaps you could spell it out slowly. Mr. Lawler, that's quite the turnaround. Only 4 days after you had to jump over to our Turkish service when the English side wasn't playing fair with you. And here you are catching us at a full 5-5-5-5-5. Proof, exactly as you say yourself, that shortwave keeps you honest one night to the next. And as for the name of the Letterbox presenter, myself, Cemre, that is C-E-M-R-E, pronounced Cemre. And of course, another QSL card.

From Dublin, we drop south across the Mediterranean to Tebessa in Algeria. We hear from a first-time listener, Mr. Mohammed Sharif, who sent the loveliest email. I'd like to read it in its entirety. Dear Radio TRT International team, warm greetings from Algeria. I have been a loyal listener of Radio TRT for many years, and I would like to express my sincere appreciation for the wonderful work you do. I especially enjoy your cultural programs, which have allowed me to learn more about the rich history, traditions, and culture of Türkiye. 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Thank you very much for your dedication and for bringing Türkiye closer to listeners across the globe. I wish Radio TRT continued success and look forward to many more years of listening. Mr. Muhammed Sharif, thank you for such a generous email all the way from Tebessa. No frequency or signal report, but just incredible warmth and plenty of it for the cultural programming that's brought you closer to Türkiye's history and traditions over the years. Next time you tune in, let us know the date, the frequency, and how we sounded on your end, and we'll add you properly to the logbook. In the meantime, QSL cards and a few keepsakes for that collection of yours are already being put together. From North Africa, we travel a long way east to Bhilai in the Indian state of Chhattisgarh, where Mr. Anand Mohan Bain and the Parivar Bandhu Shortwave Listening Club have sent us rather a lot to get through. According to their reception report, the club logged us on the 28th of June between 12:30 and 13:30 UTC on 17620 kHz, SINPO all 4, by way of a web-based receiver in the Netherlands. The day's broadcast carried news of the FIFA World Cup, Deniz Seki's Suya Hapsettim song, Letterbox, a segment on the NATO summit, and a geoeconomics diary discussion on who really holds the reins of global finance. In one of his letters, Mr. Bain also sent along a few substantial questions on agricultural credit here, on the number of Turkish citizens across the Middle East, and on how the Iran-Israel-US conflict has touched us. If I remember correctly, we answered those questions in one of our previous episodes. He also says, "The entire credit for whatever knowledge I possess regarding your country goes to your radio station." That's about as generous a line as we get, Mr. Bain, and genuinely good to hear because it means we might actually be managing to do the one job we've got, getting Turkey's voice to travel. So thank you. In another letter dated 6th of May, the club members want to know how many Indian nationals reside in Turkey, and this question was also answered, but let me repeat it once more. Approximately 3,300 Indian nationals and persons of Indian origin reside in Turkey, consisting mainly of non-resident workers, professionals, and students. Mr. Bain, always good to hear the clubs checking in. 351 members now, which is no small thing to have built. And we haven't missed that you've been busy elsewhere too. A certificate made its way to our colleague, Evren Genç, for his contributions to the weekly Geoeconomics Diary program, which recently ended and will not be continued, sadly. A club banner and a postcard also landed on our desk, featuring the ancient Samlur Shiva Temple, an 11th-century stone shrine located in Dantewada, Chhattisgarh. All of them are very much appreciated. A QSL for your report is on its way to Bhilai.

From Chhattisgarh, we head back west all the way to the Baltic coast and Riga. Mr. Andrew Kuznetsov has sent in a tidy, well-kept report. He says, "Dear friends from the Voice of Turkey English Radio, I bring to your attention a reception report on the reception of English transmission." He logged us on the 24th of June between 20:32 and 21:03 UTC on 9875 kHz, SIMPO 44544, on a portable Grundig Yacht Boy 400 strung to a 75-meter wire antenna 20 meters off the ground. That evening's broadcast, as he heard it, an English news bulletin, our own letterbox, reviewing listener mail, and a promotional reel for Voice of Turkey's language services with almost a perfect SIMPO. Mr. Kuznetsov, thank you for such a complete report from Riga. We are back in India again, this time in Howrah, West Bengal, where Mr. Siddhartha Bhattacharjee has sent in his latest report, along with rather a lot of questions. He tells us he logged us across several days from the 1st to the 6th of June, catching the English service between 16:30 and 17:30 UTC on 11660 kHz. A weaker SIO of 433 that time around. Mr. Bhattacharjee, you sent us quite the list this time, 10 questions all on digital payments. And while we can't get through all of them today, here are two we can answer properly. Does your country have a digital payment system similar to India's UPI? Yes, Turkey has its own instant payment system, and it's called FAST, short for Fonların Anlık ve Sürekli Transferi, the central bank's instant and continuous transfer of funds system. And yes, it runs 24 hours a day, all year round, with transfers landing in seconds using nothing more than a phone number in place of a full account number. And another question: can people in your country transfer money instantly using only a mobile phone number or QR code? Yes, money can be sent using nothing more than a phone number through what's called the easy addressing system, or by scanning a QR code under the country's QR code standard, both running on that same FAST infrastructure. The rest of your questions we'll have to save for another time. A QSL card is on its way to Hora, as always. From Hora, we continue east across the border into China. Still further east in Chuzhou, Zhejiang Province, Mr. Zhejiang Kang has sent in a detailed pair of reports. He says, "Here is a reception report of the Voice of Türkiye. I would appreciate it if you can verify my reports and send me QSL cards." He logged us twice over the new year on the 31st of December. He caught our Azerbaijani-Turkish service on 11710 kHz through a web receiver based in the Netherlands at a SIMPO of 45444. A new segment, a music transition, and what he made out using song identifying app Shazam to be Selami Şahin's Seninle Başım Dertte. Then again, on the 1st of January, this time through a receiver closer to home in Zhejiang Province, he caught our Malay service on 17530 kHz at a SIMPO of 34322, with several of our language desks announcing station identification back to back, followed by some Turkish pop music. Mr. Kang, that's some dedicated logging, two different language services, days apart, using two completely different receivers, continents apart from one another. We appreciate the detail, and a QSL card will be sent for both.

reports. From China, we crossed the entire Pacific, landing on Canada's west coast in Port Alberni, British Columbia. Mr. Chris Malboeuf has sent in his usual report. He tuned in on the 19th of July, catching us from around 18:30 to 19:24 UTC on 9750 kHz, a full-strength SINPO of all five, with especially clear reception noted around 18:49. For a broadcast of news and letterbox with no propagation troubles to speak of, he says, "Hi, hope you're keeping well and safe from the hot heat." Sir, right back at you. It's been quite the summer for heat on this side of the world too, so we appreciate the concern. And it's not just us feeling it either. We are seeing signs of it in the animal kingdom, right here in the city. Bugs of all kinds have been finding their way into houses. Crickets are everywhere, and yes, there have been snake sightings on the TRT campus itself. So glad the signal was treating you so well out there this time. AQSL will be heading your way, same as always. From British Columbia, we head south and east into the United States and Tennessee. Mr. Brandon Jordan has been tuning in from a semi-rural spot east of Memphis. He caught our Turkish language musical program on the 27th of May between 04:10 and 04:35 UTC on 9770 kHz, with the signal coming in excellent. Song for song, he logged Hümeyra's Yaşamaya Dair, Ali Altay's Tamir Çırağı, Vedat Sakman's Sevgileri Kuşlara Verdik and Tuğrul Şan's Çarşambayı Sel Aldı. Before the top of half-hour pips and a Turkish language talk segment from a female presenter in magazine format. He says, "As a shortwave listener since 1976, I have written to your station various times over the many years and have a few Voice of Turkey QSL cards and a cherished Voice of Turkey souvenir pennant from many years ago." And near the end of his letter, he says, "Best wishes to you and everyone at the Voice of Turkey. Thank you for staying on the shortwave bands." Mr. Jordan, 50 years on the shortwave dial deserves more than a passing nod. 1976 to now is half a century of chasing signals the hard way, long before any of this could be done from a phone or a laptop. And somewhere across all these years, you kept coming back to us enough to build up a real collection of our QSL cards and hold on to that pennant the whole time. That's a rare kind of loyalty, and we are glad you're still finding us all these decades on. We'll get a QSL out to confirm this report, and we'll see what we can find for that collection of yours. And from Tennessee, we go to Massachusetts, USA, to close out this trip around the globe. We received a lovely letter from Marlene Sherburn in Auburn, a familiar name and a welcome one. I still remember the pop-up Christmas card and the Massachusetts magnet she sent us last year. The card is still on our wall and the magnet's been on my computer case ever since. She tuned in on the 24th of May between 21:30 and 22:25 UTC, not over shortwave this time, but online, listening from home on the English service. She says, "Today in Massachusetts, it is warm during the day and cold at night." Mr. Sherburn, welcome back to the letterbox, and thank you for such a thorough rundown, right down to the running order. That man talking about microchips you caught would have been our geoeconomics diary slot. And in Turkey, we'd love to experience the cold nights and warm days you have in Auburn,

since we are tested severely every year as the seasons change almost everywhere in the country. A QSL card will be heading your way soon. And that's all the mail we have time for this week. Our thanks always to everyone who wrote in, sent through a reception report, or simply took a moment to say hello. Whether the shortwave carried you to us or this week, the internet did the job instead. Until next week, good listening wherever you are.

pivotal moments that defined history. Hello, dear listeners. Welcome back to our weekly program, Pivotal Moments That Defined History. Dear fellow travelers through time, as you know, history doesn't always change in crowded squares or amidst the roar of battle. Sometimes it shifts in the dead silence of a lonely alleyway. The year is 1517. The place is Wittenberg, a quiet town in what we now call Germany. A young priest, clutching a piece of parchment and a heavy hammer, walks toward the massive doors of All Saints Church. His name is Martin Luther. When Luther struck those nails, he wasn't just posting a notice. Those strikes were the first cracks in the thousand-year-old religious foundation of Europe. The echo of that hammer wouldn't just ring through the church halls, it would shake the thrones of kings, the palaces of popes, and the very fabric of time itself. So, what was on that paper? Why did it set an entire empire on fire? With his 95 theses, Luther did something unthinkable. He looked the superpower of his day, the Roman Catholic Church, in the eye and said, "Enough." The church was running a terrifying lucrative business called indulgences. Essentially, they were selling tickets to heaven. They told the poor, "Give us your money and your sins are erased." Luther, fueled by a revolutionary's rage, asked a stinging question. If the Pope truly has the power to save souls and claims to love humanity, why doesn't he empty purgatory for free, out of pure love, rather than for the sake of miserable money? He didn't just attack the greed, he attacked the authority. He argued that no man stands between God and the individual. The Pope is not the ultimate authority, he claimed. The Bible is. This was the birth of the famous Sola Scriptura, the idea that changed the world forever. Dear friends of the airwaves, close your eyes and imagine a map of Europe. Before 1517, it was a single, solid color, Catholic red. But after the sound of Luther's nails, that map began to shatter. So, how did the 95 Theses change Europe's map

of faith. Almost all of Europe was under the influence of the Roman Catholic Church, and the map appeared as a single color in religious terms. With the movement Luther initiated, the map fragmented. Northern Germany, Scandinavian countries, Denmark, Sweden, Norway, and the British Isles broke away from the Catholic world. A new color named Protestantism appeared on the map. This situation affected not only religious but also political borders. Because many German princes sided with Luther to avoid paying taxes to Rome. This was not merely a sectarian split, it was a rupture that changed everything from Rome's tax system to which authority kings would kneel before. This fragmentation laid the foundation for Europe's current sectarian and cultural borders, the North remaining largely Protestant and the South remaining largely Catholic. Europe was no longer the kingdom of a single church, but a battlefield of conflicting ideas and rising nation-states. Gutenberg's printing press multiplied the sounds of Luther's nails in every language, carrying them to villages, towns, and palaces. The moment Luther struck that nail into the door, he had, perhaps unknowingly, set the course not only for his own faith, but for world politics. The first victory of individual conscience against institutional authority also sowed the seeds of modern democracy and free thought. Europe's map of faith cracked that day at the door of that church in Wittenberg, and its pieces scattered across the entire world. To all you listening across the miles, until we meet again in pursuit of another pivotal moment that defined history.

the heart of a nation, the mothers of Gaza. In the previous episode of Gaza, Resilience, Determination and Humanity Amid Starvation, we talked about the fathers of Gaza under the concept of nationhood. Today, we will talk about its mothers. Woman stands shoulder to shoulder with man from the household, considered the first building block of a nation, all the way into the social, national, international and universal spheres. She has a personality suited to every aspect of life. When it comes to Gaza, we see women standing alongside their men, waging the struggle for their homeland in every field. Their homes were destroyed multiple times, their tents were burned down, their children were mercilessly slaughtered, but the words that fell from their lips were always the same. We have taken refuge in Allah, praise be to Him. I want to talk about the mothers of Gaza, but how should I start? As I was thinking about how to put into words a grief too vast for heaven and earth to contain, I suddenly found my spirit had taken flight, and I found myself in the region that has become the conscience of the world in Gaza, among Palestinian mothers free by nature. A lullaby rises from a tent, riding on the humid winds of the Mediterranean. It seems to fly up towards the sky. Why shouldn't it fly? Since October 2023, more than 71,000 Palestinians have been killed in the genocide committed by Israel.

most of them women and children. For some mothers, their children were killed while they themselves still lived. For some children, their mothers were killed while they themselves still lived. When even the natural death of a child is an unbearable pain for a mother, imagine how torn apart the hearts of the mothers in Gaza must have been. Let's hear it from them. October 2023. The genocide began in all its ugliness, and one of its first targets was the newborn babies in incubators. There was no fuel, there was no electricity. The babies slowly turned blue and flew off to heaven before ever opening their eyes. The mothers' arms remained empty, their lullabies fell silent. An artificial famine caused by Israel took hold, and baby formula became impossible to find. Mothers watched helplessly as their children withered into skeletons. Tents were bombed. Mothers watched their children die, burning alive and freezing to death in the cold of winter. These mothers are the Palestinian mothers who, despite everything, are known for their high level of education. Since the genocide began, they have been fighting bravely on more than one front. Now let's listen to one of these heroic women, Dr. Ella El-Nejjar. Dr. Ella El-Nejjar was a pediatrician practicing child medicine in the Khan Yunis region. She worked at Al Tahrir Hospital within the Nasser Medical Complex. She was the mother of 10 children. Every day before going to hospital to treat children torn apart by bombs and riddled with bullets, she would embrace her own children. She would gaze at them deeply, as if archiving the features of their faces in her mind, and breathe in their scent, as if preserving it in her senses forever. Deep in her heart, there was a fear, and like every mother, she never wanted that fear to come true. May 23, 2025. Before going to the hospital, she hugged her children one by one. Her husband, Dr. Hamdi El-Nejjar, drove her to the hospital, and Dr. Allah began her work as usual, holding the hands of the wounded and sick children, comforting them. She never forgot to wipe away the mother's tears either. Suddenly, civil defense personnel walked in. Each of them was carrying body bags. Dr. Ella El-Nejjar's heart began to race wildly. Who were these? The bodies were burned and torn apart. No recognizable limbs remained. But the mother's heart felt as though it would burst through her chest. And then she saw her husband and her son, Adem. She realized that in those small body bags lay pieces of her own heart. Of the family she had said goodbye to that morning, only her 11-year-old son, Adem, and her husband had survived, gravely wounded. Ella El-Nejjar was not just a wife, not just a mother. She was also an educated and valuable member of her nation. Her battle was simply to be a balm for these wounded, to soothe their pain. I said earlier that the pain of Gaza's mothers is too vast for heaven and earth to contain. Now let us look at one of the ugliest faces of the insidious genocide they have endured. December 2023, Israel bombed the Al Basma IVF fertility clinic in Gaza. The nitrogen storage tanks were completely destroyed, the cooling systems failed, and 4,000 frozen embryos lost their lives. The rise in temperature within minutes led to what was, in every sense, a genocide. The targeting of the embryos was the destruction of a generation, killed before it was ever born. It was a devastating blow to women's struggle, fought with their blood and their lives, against efforts to erase a nation by erasing its future. Until we meet again with another motive of the Palestinian nation, stay well.

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Following the news, the Voice of Turkey will present you with the Letterbox program, followed by the other programs, Resilience, Will and Humanity Amid Hunger in Gaza. Pivotal moments that defined history, and some Turkish music.

We have a brief announcement just before the news. Due to scheduled maintenance and repair work at our shortwave radio transmitter stations, our shortwave broadcasts will be interrupted on July the 29th from 9:30 a.m. to 6 p.m. local time. Our broadcasts will remain available via satellite and the internet during this period. And now the news. Turkey and Iraq have signed 5 agreements aimed at deepening bilateral cooperation in areas including transportation, education, industrial property, youth and sports, and infrastructure development. The agreements were signed following talks between President Recep Tayyip Erdogan and visiting Iraqi Prime Minister Ali al-Zaidi at the presidential complex in the capital, Ankara. Among documents signed was a memorandum of understanding between Turkey's Transport and Infrastructure Ministry and Iraq's Transport Ministry and Railway and Road Transportation via the Ovaköy-Fishhabur border crossing. The two countries also signed a framework agreement on developing Iraq's transportation infrastructure and natural resources. The remaining agreements covered educational and academic cooperation between the Turkish National Police Academy and the Iraqi Police College, cooperation in youth and sports, and collaboration on industrial property between the two countries' relevant ministries. Speaking at the joint news conference after the signing ceremony, Erdogan said the two leaders had discussed regional developments, particularly in Iran, Syria, and Palestine, as well as bilateral cooperation on security, counterterrorism, energy, and transportation. Before you, we have just signed documents that will enhance our relations, Erdogan said. Erdogan also said Turkey views Iraq's security and stability as inseparable from its own and stressed Ankara's commitment to strengthening cooperation with Baghdad. Iraq

Prime Minister Ali Al-Zaidi has said that his visit to Ankara was aimed at strengthening the long-standing ties between Iraq and Turkey, rather than fulfilling a diplomatic protocol, emphasizing the two countries' commitment to deeper cooperation. "Our visit is not merely a matter of protocol, but a sign of strengthening relations that date back centuries," Al-Zaidi said during a joint news conference with President Recep Tayyip Erdogan after their bilateral meeting on Tuesday. Al-Zaidi said Iraq seeks a partnership based on brotherhood, adding that the two countries are working in particular on the Development Road Project, a major infrastructure initiative intended to connect the Gulf with global markets through Iraq. "Geography has naturally given us two rivers. Now we want a third river. Let this be a river of economy, and that, of course, is the Development Road," Al-Zaidi said, describing the project as a symbol of economic cooperation between the two countries. Earlier, Erdogan received Al-Zaidi with an official ceremony at the presidential complex in the capital, Ankara. President Recep Tayyip Erdogan has said that Turkish Petroleum has secured a partnership in Iraq's Kirkuk production field, describing a newly signed agreement as a historic step in bilateral energy cooperation. Kirkuk production field has been granted to Turkish Petroleum as a partner. The agreement signed today has been a historic step in terms of partnership in the energy sector, President Erdogan said during a joint news conference on Tuesday with Iraqi Prime Minister Ali Al-Zaidi in Ankara. Erdogan said he and Al-Zaidi exchanged views on regional developments, particularly regarding Iran, Syria, and Palestine. The Turkish leader said Turkey was ready to provide Iraq with the defense industry products it needs. "We are striving to ensure that our region is known not for war, terrorism, and conflict, but for development, prosperity, peace, and stability," Erdogan said. He added that Turkey has never viewed Iraq's peace and stability separately from its own, because Iraq has been among countries affected by war and instability. Erdogan also said the Development Road Project, which aims to connect the Gulf to global markets through Iraq, has become even more important amid current regional developments. On security, the Turkish president said Ankara remains in close dialogue with Iraq to advance its terror-free Turkey process and its vision of a terror-free region. Iraq's Popular Mobilization Units, PMU, have said joint U.S.-Saudi strikes on bases across the country killed at least 20 of the paramilitary alliance members and wounded 32 in an escalation with Iran-backed armed groups. "These attacks resulted in the martyrdom of a number of personnel and injuries to others, as well as material damage to several buildings and properties," the alliance, known in Arabic as Hashd al-Shaabi, said in a statement. Casualties are also reported in other provinces, according to another official who confirmed the initial toll. The United States and Saudi Arabia said the strikes targeted Iran-backed militants in response to attacks on U.S. military personnel and Saudi oil facilities. Israel has expanded areas under its military occupation in Gaza in recent days, with residents reporting that the advancing yellow line has forced thousands of Palestinians to flee their homes and shelters once again. Residents in Gaza City's Zaytun neighborhood, Deir el-Bala, Han Yunis, Tufa, Sheijai, and northern Rafah said that Israeli forces have moved the yellow line during the past 10 days, triggering fresh waves of forced displacement. On a road in Gaza City's Zaytun district, Palestinian residents said families were forced to leave after Israeli forces gave evacuation orders and the expansion of the military zone. They said it was the seventh or eighth time since the Israeli genocidal war began that his family had been forced to leave after evacuation orders and the advance of the military zone. An Israeli airstrike destroyed a mosque and tents sheltering displaced Palestinians in central Gaza City, leaving hundreds homeless, according to an Anadolu correspondent. The correspondent said on Tuesday, Israeli fighter jets struck the El Muttaqin Mosque, located near the Young Men's Christian Association in central Gaza City, completely destroying the building. The strike also destroyed tents housing displaced families and caused extensive damage to nearby homes and civilian property. According to the correspondent, hundreds of Palestinians were left without shelter following the attack amid widespread destruction in the area. The destroyed tents had been sheltering families displaced after Israeli attacks destroyed their homes, forcing them to live in harsh conditions with limited access to basic necessities.
Palestine's UN envoy Riyad Mansour has demanded that illegal Israeli settlers be disarmed amid escalating violence against Palestinians in the occupied West Bank, urging the international community to protect civilians. Israeli settlers must be disarmed, as this council's resolutions state, to stop them from terrorizing our people. And Israeli settlers and occupation forces have to leave our land and leave us alone, Mansour told the Security Council on Tuesday. This council and the General Assembly have adopted resolutions calling for such protection, but it is nowhere to be found, he added. Mansour said Palestinians continue being killed daily in bombardments in Gaza, in attacks by shelters, settlers, and occupation forces in the West Bank, indicating that Palestinians are killed as they sleep, as they tend to their groves, as they head to school, as they sit in their homes. Killed as if their lives never mattered, as if they were expendable, and they will continue being killed until those killing them are held accountable, he said. He also said Israeli Prime Minister Benjamin Netanyahu is pursuing policies that would deepen violence and force displacement in the occupied West Bank. Ukrainian President Volodymyr Zelensky said on Tuesday that U.S. President Donald Trump agreed to grant Ukraine licenses to produce Patriot missile systems. Speaking in an interview with Fox News, Zelensky said the two leaders built on discussions they began during a NATO summit earlier this month in Turkey's capital, Ankara.

We began it in Ankara to give Ukraine licenses for the production of Patriots, Zelensky said. This is important because we need more and quicker. He said Trump had agreed to the request during their meeting at the White House. Today, we had a very good meeting with President Trump. He accepted that he will give us licenses, Zelensky said. Fire crews battled a mega fire four times the size of Paris in southwest France while facing tinderbox temperatures forecast to climb about 40 degrees Celsius on Wednesday. The heat wave and forecast winds could hamper progress against the blaze that has forced 220,000 people from their homes, authorities for the Gironde region around Bordeaux said. In a Wednesday morning update on the huge firefighting effort, Gironde authorities said the situation overnight had been calm and that the blaze hadn't spread, although it is still not contained a week after it started. The onset of heat wave temperatures and winds heightened risk of flames flaring again. On Tuesday, Gironde authorities ordered 4,000 more people evacuated from tourist sites along the Atlantic coast, widening what may be France's largest peacetime evacuation. And that was the news brought to you by the Voice of Turkey's English language transmission, originally broadcast live from Ankara. You are tuned to the Voice of Turkey and listening to a song by Grup Ezgi'nin Günlüğü.

Hello and welcome to the Letterbox program on the Voice of Turkey Radio. This is your host, Cemre. July has been a busy month for the English desk. Some of our colleagues have been away on assignments, others on annual leave. And on top of all that, interns have been swarming the office since the beginning of June, with more expected right through to September. Well, summer's supposed to be when things slow down, what with the heat and the holiday season, but it rarely works out that way for us. Still, there have been things to keep us engaged, the World Cup, for example. Quick word on how that story wrapped up. Spain are the world champions for the second time, beating Argentina 1-0 in extra time last Sunday. And Kylian Mbappe's tournament was enough to make him a two-time Golden Boot winner. Speaking of the heat, though, we are curious how the rest of you have been holding up with it this summer. We'd love to hear how you are staying cool wherever you are tuning in from. Now to the mail, and it's a well-traveled batch this week, taking us from a Dublin balcony to the Baltic coast, the plains of Chhattisgarh, and clear across the Atlantic to New England. Let's start on the western edge of Europe. We open tonight in Dublin, where Mr. Francis Lawler has been out on his balcony again. He tells us he caught us this time on Friday,

17th of July between 1900 and 1925 UTC on 9750 kHz, a strong SINPA of all five on a Sony domestic set with its telescopic whip antenna out on that balcony. That evening's lineup, a travel piece on part of Türkiye, a Turkish pop song, and a recipe for a Turkish dish. He says, it was very clear tonight on the shortwave, and that's the way it is with shortwave. Other nights, reception could be bad, so it remains only to send my warmest greetings to all, especially the lady who reads out the reception report. I don't know your name exactly. Perhaps you could spell it out slowly. Mr. Lawler, that's quite the turnaround. Only 4 days after you had to jump over to our Turkish service when the English side wasn't playing fair with you. And here you are catching us at a full 5-5-5-5-5. Proof, exactly as you say yourself, that shortwave keeps you honest one night to the next. And as for the name of the letterbox presenter, myself, Cemre, that is C-E-M-R-E, pronounced Cemre. And of course, another QSL card is already on its way to that sweltering Dublin balcony of yours. From Dublin, we drop south across the Mediterranean to Tebessa in Algeria. We hear from a first-time listener, Mr. Mohammed Sharif, who sent the loveliest email. I'd like to read it in its entirety. Dear Radio TRT International team, warm greetings from Algeria. I have been a loyal listener of Radio TRT for many years, and I would like to express my sincere appreciation for the wonderful work you do. I especially enjoy your cultural programs, which have allowed me to learn more about the rich history, traditions, and culture of Türkiye. 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Thank you very much for your dedication and for bringing Türkiye closer to listeners across the globe. I wish Radio TRT continued success and look forward to many more years of listening. Mr. Mohammed Sharif, thank you for such a generous email all the way from Tebessa. No frequency or signal report, but just incredible warmth and plenty of it for the cultural programming that's brought you closer to Türkiye's history and traditions over the years. Next time you tune in, let us know the date, the frequency, and how we sounded on your end, and we'll add you properly to the logbook. In the meantime, QSL cards and a few keepsakes for that collection of yours are already being put together. From North Africa, we travel a long way east to Bhilai in the Indian state of Chhattisgarh, where Mr. Anand Mohan Bain and the Parivar Bandhu Shortwave Listening Club have sent us rather a lot to get through. According to their reception report, the club logged us on the 28th of June between 12:30 and 13:30 UTC on 17620 kHz, SINPO all 4, by way of a web-based receiver in the Netherlands. The day's broadcast carried news of the FIFA World Cup, Deniz Seki's Suya Hapsettim song, Letterbox, a segment on the NATO summit, and a geoeconomics diary discussion on who really holds the reins of global finance. In one of his letters, Mr. Bain also sent along a few substantial questions on agricultural credit here, on the number of Turkish citizens across the Middle East, and on how the Iran-Israel-US conflict has touched us. If I remember correctly, we answered those questions in one of our previous episodes. He also says the entire credit

credit for whatever knowledge I possess regarding your country goes to your radio station. That's about as generous a line as we get, Mr. Bain, and genuinely good to hear because it means we might actually be managing to do the one job we've got, getting Turkey's voice to travel. So thank you. In another letter dated 6th of May, the club members want to know how many Indian nationals reside in Turkey, and this question was also answered, but let me repeat it once more. Approximately 3,300 Indian nationals and persons of Indian origin reside in Turkey, consisting mainly of non-resident workers, professionals, and students. Mr. Bain, always good to hear the clubs checking in. 351 members now, which is no small thing to have built. And we haven't missed that you've been busy elsewhere too. A certificate made its way to our colleague, Evren Genç, for his contributions to the weekly Geoeconomics Diary program, which recently ended and will not be continued, sadly. A club banner and a postcard also landed on our desk, featuring the ancient Samlur Shiva Temple, an 11th century stone shrine located in Dantewada, Chhattisgarh. All of them are very much appreciated. A QSL for your report is on its way to Bilay. From Chhattisgarh, we head back west all the way to the Baltic coast and Riga. Mr. Andrew Kuznetsov has sent in a tidy, well-kept report. He says, "Dear friends from the Voice of Turkey English Radio, I bring to your attention a reception report on the reception of English transmission. He logged us on the 24th of June between 2032 and 2103 UTC on 9875 kHz, Simpo 44544, on a portable Grundig Yacht Boy 400, strung to a 75-meter wire antenna, 20 meters off the ground. That evening's broadcast, as he heard it, an English news bulletin, our own letterbox, reviewing listener mail, and a promotional reel for Voice of Turkey's language services with almost a perfect Sinpo. Mr. Kuznetsov, thank you for such a complete report from Riga." We are back in India again, this time in Hora, West Bengal, where Mr. Siddhartha Bhattacharji has sent in his latest report, along with rather a lot of questions. He tells us he logged us across several days, from the 1st to the 6th of June, catching the English service between 16:30 and 17:30 UTC on 11660 kHz, a weaker SIO of 433 that time around. Mr. Bhattacharji, you sent us quite the list this time, 10 questions all on digital payments. And while we can't get through all of them today, here are two we can answer properly. Does your country have a digital payment system similar to India's UPI? Yes, Turkey has its own instant payment system and it's called FAST, short for Fonların Anlık ve Sürekli Transferi, the central bank's instant and continuous transfer of funds system. And yes, it runs 24 hours a day, all year round, with transfers landing in seconds using nothing more than a phone number in place of a full account number. And another question, can people in your country transfer money instantly using only a mobile phone number or QR code? Yes, money can be sent using nothing more than a phone number through what's called the easy addressing system or by scanning a QR code under the country's QR code standard, both running on that same FAST infrastructure. The rest of your questions we'll have to save for another time. A QSL card is on its way to Hora, as always. From Hora, we continue east across the border.

border into China, still further east in Chuzhou, Zhejiang Province. Mr. Zhejiang Kang has sent in a detailed pair of reports. He says, "Here is a reception report of the Voice of Türkiye. I would appreciate it if you can verify my reports and send me QSL cards." He logged us twice over the new year. On the 31st of December, he caught our Azerbaijani-Turkish service on 11710 kHz through a web receiver based in the Netherlands at a SINPO of 45444, a new segment, a music transition, and what he made out using song identifying app Shazam to be Selami Şahin's Seninle Başım Dertte. Then again, on the 1st of January, this time through a receiver closer to home in Zhejiang Province, he caught our Malay service on 17530 kHz at a SINPO of 34322, with several of our language desks announcing station identification back to back, followed by some Turkish pop music. Mr. Kang, that's some dedicated logging, two different language services, days apart, using two completely different receivers, continents apart from one another. We appreciate the detail, and a QSL card will be sent for both reports. From China, we crossed the entire Pacific, landing on Canada's west coast.

in Port Alberni, British Columbia. Mr. Chris Malbouf has sent in his usual report. You tuned in on the 19th of July, catching us from around 18:30 to 19:24 UTC on 9750 kHz. A full-strength SINPO of all five, with especially clear reception noted around 18:49. For a broadcast of news and letterbox with no propagation troubles to speak of. He says, "Hi, hope you're keeping well and safe from the hot heat." Sir, right back at you. It's been quite the summer for heat on this side of the world too, so we appreciate the concern. And it's not just us feeling it either. We are seeing signs of it in the animal kingdom, right here in the city. Bugs of all kinds have been finding their way into houses. Crickets are everywhere. And yes, there have been snake sightings on the TRT campus itself. So glad the signal was treating you so well out there this time. AQSL will be heading your way, same as always. From British Columbia, we head south and east into the United States and Tennessee. Mr. Brandon Jordan has been tuning in from a semi-rural spot east of Memphis. He caught our Turkish language musical program on the 27th of May between 04:10 and 04:35 UTC on 9770 kHz, with the signal coming in excellent. Song for song, he logged Hümeyra's Yaşamaya Dair, Ali Altay's Tamirci Çırağı, Vedat Sakman's Sevgileri Kuşlara Verdik, and Tuğrul Şan's Çarşambayı Sel Aldı. Before the top of half-hour pips and a Turkish language talk segment from a female presenter in magazine format. He says, "As a shortwave listener since 1976, I have written to your station various times over the many years and have a few Voice of Turkey QSL cards and a cherished Voice of Turkey souvenir pennant from many years ago." And near the end of his letter, he says, "Best wishes to you and everyone at the Voice of Turkey. Thank you for staying on the shortwave bands." Mr. Jordan, 50 years on the shortwave dial deserves more than a passing nod. 1976 to now is half a century of chasing signals the hard way, long before any of this could be done from a phone or a laptop. And somewhere across all these years, you kept coming back to us enough to build up a real collection of our QSL cards and hold on to that pennant the whole time. That's a rare kind of loyalty, and we are glad you're still finding us all these decades on. We'll get a QSL out to confirm this report, and we'll see what we can find for that collection of yours. And from Tennessee, we go to Massachusetts, USA, to close out this trip around the globe. We received a lovely letter from Marlene Sherburn in Auburn, a familiar name and a welcome one. I still remember the pop-up Christmas card and the Massachusetts magnet she sent us last year. The card is still on our wall and the magnet's been on my computer case ever since. She tuned in on the 24th of May between 21:30 and 22:25 UTC, not over shortwave this time, but online, listening from home on the English service. She says, "Today in Massachusetts, it is warm during the day and cold at night." Mr. Sherburn, welcome back to the letterbox, and thank you for such a thorough rundown, right down to the running order. That man talking about microchips you caught would have been our Geoeconomics Diary slot. And in Turkey, we'd love to experience the cold nights and warm days you have in Auburn, since we are tested severely every year as the seasons change almost everywhere in the country. A QSL card will be heading your way soon.

That's all the mail we have time for this week. Our thanks always to everyone who wrote in, sent through a reception report, or simply took a moment to say hello. Whether the shortwave carried you to us or this week, the internet did the job instead. Until next week, good listening wherever you are.

pivotal moments that defined history. Hello, dear listeners. Welcome back to our weekly program, Pivotal Moments That Defined History. Dear fellow travelers through time, as you know, history doesn't always change in crowded squares or amidst the roar of battle. Sometimes it shifts in the dead silence of a lonely alleyway. The year is 1517. The place is Wittenberg, a quiet town in what we now call Germany. A young priest, clutching a piece of parchment and a heavy hammer, walks toward the massive doors of All Saints Church. His name is Martin Luther. When Luther struck those nails, he wasn't just posting a notice. Those strikes were the first cracks in the thousand-year-old religious foundation of Europe. The echo of that hammer wouldn't just ring through the church halls. It would shake the thrones of kings, the palaces of popes, and the very fabric of time itself. So, what was on that paper? Why did it set an entire empire on fire? With his 95 theses, Luther did something unthinkable. He looked the superpower of his day, the Roman Catholic Church, in the eye and said, "Enough." The church was running a terrifyingly lucrative business called indulgences. Essentially, they were selling tickets to heaven. They told the poor, "Give us your money and your sins are erased." Luther, fueled by a revolutionary's rage, asked a stinging question. If the Pope truly has the power to save souls and claims to love humanity, why doesn't he empty purgatory for free, out of pure love, rather than for the sake of miserable money? He didn't just attack the greed, he attacked the authority. He argued that no man stands between God and the individual. The Pope is not the ultimate authority, he claimed. The Bible is. This was the birth of the famous Sola Scriptura, the idea that changed the world forever. Dear friends of the airwaves, close your eyes and imagine a map of Europe. Before 1517, it was a single, solid color, Catholic red. But after the sound of Luther's nails, that map began to shatter. So, how did the 95 Theses change Europe's map of faith? Almost all of Europe was under the influence of the Roman Catholic Church, and the map appeared as a single color in religious terms. With the movement Luther initiated, the map fragmented. Northern Germany, Scandinavian countries, Denmark, Sweden, Norway, and the British Isles broke away from the Catholic world. A new color named Protestantism appeared on the map.

The situation affected not only religious but also political borders, because many German princes sided with Luther to avoid paying taxes to Rome. This was not merely a sectarian split, it was a rupture that changed everything from Rome's tax system to which authority kings would kneel before. This fragmentation laid the foundation for Europe's current sectarian and cultural borders, the North remaining largely Protestant and the South remaining largely Catholic. Europe was no longer the kingdom of a single church, but a battlefield of conflicting ideas and rising nation-states. Gutenberg's printing press multiplied the sounds of Luther's nails in every language, carrying them to villages, towns, and palaces. The moment Luther struck that nail into the door, he had, perhaps unknowingly, set the course not only for his own faith, but for world politics. The first victory of individual conscience against institutional authority also sowed the seeds of modern democracy and free thought. Europe's map of faith cracked that day at the door of that church in Wittenberg, and its pieces scattered across the entire world. To all you listening across the miles, until we meet again in pursuit of another pivotal moment that defined history.

the heart of a nation, the mothers of Gaza. In the previous episode of Gaza, Resilience, Determination and Humanity Amid Starvation, we talked about the fathers of Gaza under the concept of nationhood. Today, we will talk about its mothers. Woman stands shoulder to shoulder with man from the household, considered the first building block of a nation, all the way into the social, national, international and universal spheres. She has a personality suited to every aspect of life. When it comes to Gaza, we see women standing alongside their men, waging the struggle for their homeland in every field. Their homes were destroyed multiple times, their tents were burned down, their children were mercilessly slaughtered, but the words that fell from their lips were always the same. We have taken refuge in Allah, praise be to Him. I want to talk about the mothers of Gaza, but how should I start? As I was thinking about how to put into words a grief too vast for heaven and earth to contain, I suddenly found my spirit had taken flight and I found myself in the region that has become the conscience of the world in Gaza, among Palestinian mothers free by nature. A lullaby rises from a tent, riding on the humid winds of the Mediterranean. It seems to fly up towards the sky. Why shouldn't it fly? Since October 2023, more than 71,000 Palestinians have been killed in the genocide committed by Israel, most of them women and children. For some mothers, their children were killed while they themselves still lived. For some children, their mothers were killed while they themselves still lived. When even the natural death of a child is an unbearable pain for a mother, imagine how torn apart the hearts of the mothers in Gaza must have been. Let's hear it from them.

October 2023. The genocide began in all its ugliness, and one of its first targets was the newborn babies in incubators. There was no fuel, there was no electricity. The babies slowly turned blue and flew off to heaven before ever opening their eyes. The mother's arms remained empty. Their lullabies fell silent. An artificial famine caused by Israel took hold, and baby formula became impossible to find. Mothers watched helplessly as their children withered into skeletons. Tents were bombed. Mothers watched their children die, burning alive and freezing to death in the cold of winter. These mothers are the Palestinian mothers who, despite everything, are known for their high level of education. Since the genocide began, they have been fighting bravely on more than one front. Now let's listen to one of these heroic women, Dr. Ella El-Nejjar. Dr. Ella El-Nejjar was a pediatrician practicing child medicine in the Khan Yunis region. She worked at Al-Tahrir Hospital within the Nasser Medical Complex. She was the mother of 10 children. Every day before going to hospital to treat children torn apart by bombs and riddled with bullets, she would embrace her own children. She would gaze at them deeply, as if archiving the features of their faces in her mind, and breathe in their scent, as if preserving it in her senses forever. Deep in her heart, there was a fear, and like every mother, she never wanted that fear to come true. May 23, 2025. Before going to the hospital, she hugged her children one by one. Her husband, Dr. Hamdi El-Nejjar, drove her to the hospital, and Dr. Ella began her work as usual, holding the hands of the wounded and sick children, comforting them. She never forgot to wipe away the mother's tears either. Suddenly, civil defense personnel walked in. Each of them was carrying body bags. Dr. Ella El-Nejjar's heart began to race wildly. Who were these? The bodies were burned and torn apart. No recognizable limbs remained. But the mother's heart felt as though it would burst through her chest. And then she saw her husband and her son, Adem. She realized that in those small body bags lay pieces of her own heart. Of the family she had said goodbye to that morning, only her 11-year-old son, Adem, and her husband had survived, gravely wounded. Ella El-Nejjar was not just a wife, not just a mother. She was also an educated and valuable member of her nation. Her battle was simply to be a balm for these wounded, to soothe their pain. I said earlier that the pain of Gaza's mothers is too vast for heaven and earth to contain. Now let us look at one of the ugliest faces of the insidious genocide they have endured. December 2023, Israel bombed the Al Basma IVF fertility clinic in Gaza. The nitrogen storage tanks were completely destroyed, the cooling systems failed, and 4,000 frozen embryos lost their lives. The rise in temperature within minutes led to what was, in every sense, a genocide. The targeting of the embryos was the destruction of a generation, killed before it was ever born. It was a devastating blow to women's struggle, fought with their blood and their lives, against efforts to erase a nation by erasing its future. Until we meet again with another motive of the Palestinian nation, stay well.

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Following the news, the Voice of Turkey will present you with the Letterbox program, followed by the other programs, Resilience, Will and Humanity Amid Hunger in Gaza. Pivotal moments that defined history, and some Turkish music.

We have a brief announcement just before the news. Due to scheduled maintenance and repair work at our shortwave radio transmitter stations, our shortwave broadcasts will be interrupted on July the 29th from 9:30 a.m. to 6 p.m. local time. Our broadcasts will remain available via satellite and the internet during this period. And now the news. Turkey and Iraq have signed 5 agreements aimed at deepening bilateral cooperation in areas including transportation, education, industrial property, youth and sports, and infrastructure development. The agreements were signed following talks between President Recep Tayyip Erdogan and visiting Iraqi Prime Minister Ali al-Zaidi.

at the presidential complex in the capital, Ankara. Among documents signed was a memorandum of understanding between Turkey's Transport and Infrastructure Ministry and Iraq's Transport Ministry and Railway and Road Transportation via the Ovaköy-Fish Harbor border crossing. The two countries also signed a framework agreement on developing Iraq's transportation infrastructure and natural resources. The remaining agreements covered education and academic cooperation between the Turkish National Police Academy and the Iraqi Police College, cooperation in youth and sports, and collaboration on industrial property between the two countries' relevant ministries. Speaking at the joint news conference after the signing ceremony, Erdogan said the two leaders had discussed regional developments, particularly in Iran, Syria, and Palestine, as well as bilateral cooperation on security, counterterrorism, energy, and transportation. Before you, we have just signed documents that will enhance our relations, Erdogan said. Erdogan also said Turkey views Iraq's security and stability as inseparable from its own and stressed Ankara's commitment to strengthening cooperation with Baghdad. Iraqi Prime Minister Ali al-Zaidi has said that his visit to Ankara was aimed at strengthening the long-standing ties between Iraq and Turkey, rather than fulfilling a diplomatic protocol, emphasizing the two countries' commitment to deeper cooperation. Our visit is not merely a matter of protocol, but a sign of strengthening relations that date back centuries, al-Zaidi said during a joint news conference with President Recep Tayyip Erdogan after their bilateral meeting on Tuesday. Al-Zaidi said Iraq seeks a partnership based on brotherhood, adding that the two countries are working in particular on the Development Road Project, a major infrastructure initiative intended to connect the Gulf with global markets through Iraq. Geography has naturally given us two rivers. Now we want a third river. Let this be a river of economy, and that, of course, is the Development Road, al-Zaidi said, describing the project as a symbol of economic cooperation between the two countries. Earlier, Erdogan received al-Zaidi with an official ceremony at the presidential complex in the capital, Ankara. President Recep Tayyip Erdogan has said that Turkish Petroleum has secured a partnership in Iraq's Kirkuk production field, describing a newly signed agreement as a historic step in bilateral energy cooperation. Kirkuk production field has been granted to Turkish Petroleum as a partner. The agreement signed today has been a historic step in terms of partnership in the energy sector, President Erdogan said during a joint news conference on Tuesday with Iraqi Prime Minister Ali al-Zaidi in Ankara. Erdogan said he and al-Zaidi exchanged views on regional developments, particularly regarding Iran, Syria, and Palestine. The Turkish leader said Turkey was ready to provide Iraq with the defense industry products it needs. We are striving to ensure that our region is known not for war, terrorism, and conflict, but for development, prosperity, peace, and stability, Erdogan said. He added that Turkey has never viewed Iraq's peace and stability separately from its own, because Iraq has been among countries affected by war and instability. Erdogan also said the Development Road Project, which aims to connect the Gulf to global markets through Iraq, has become even more important amid current regional developments. On security, the Turkish president said Ankara remains in close dialogue with Iraq to advance its terror-free Turkey process and its vision of a terror-free region. Iraq's Popular Mobilization Units, PMU, have said joint U.S.-Saudi strikes on bases across the country killed at least 20 of the paramilitary alliance members and wounded 32 in an escalation with Iran-backed armed groups. These attacks resulted in the martyrdom of a number of personnel and injuries to others, as well as material damage to several buildings and properties, the alliance, known in Arabic as Hashd al-Shaabi, said in a statement. Casualties are also reported in other provinces, according to another official who confirmed the initial toll. The United States and Saudi Arabia said the strikes targeted Iran-backed militants in response to attacks on U.S. military personnel and Saudi oil facilities. Israel has expanded areas under its military occupation in Gaza in recent days, with residents reporting that the advancing yellow line has forced thousands of Palestinians to flee their homes and shelters once again. Residents in Gaza City's Zaytun neighborhood, Deir el-Bala, Han Yunis, Tufa, Sheijai, and northern Rafah said that Israeli forces have moved the yellow line during the past 10 days, triggering fresh waves of forced displacement. On a road in Gaza City's Zaytun district, Palestinian residents said families were forced to leave after Israeli forces
gave evacuation orders and the expansion of the military zone. They said it was the 7th or 8th time since the Israeli genocidal war began that his family had been forced to leave after evacuation orders and the advance of the military zone. An Israeli airstrike destroyed a mosque and tents sheltering displaced Palestinians in central Gaza City, leaving hundreds homeless. According to an Anadolu correspondent, the correspondent said on Tuesday, Israeli fighter jets struck the El Muttaqin Mosque, located near the Young Men's Christian Association in central Gaza City, completely destroying the building. The strike also destroyed tents housing displaced families and caused extensive damage to nearby homes and civilian property. According to the correspondent, hundreds of Palestinians were left without shelter following the attack amid widespread destruction in the area. The destroyed tents had been sheltering families displaced after Israeli attacks destroyed their homes, forcing them to live in harsh conditions with limited access to basic necessities. Palestine's UN envoy Riyad Mansour has demanded that illegal Israeli settlers be disarmed amid escalating violence against Palestinians in the occupied West Bank, urging the international community to protect civilians. Israeli settlers must be disarmed, as this council's resolutions state, to stop them from terrorizing our people. And Israeli settlers and occupation forces have to leave our land and leave us alone, Mansour told the Security Council on Tuesday. This council and the General Assembly have adopted resolutions calling for such protection, but it is nowhere to be found, he added. Mansour said Palestinians continue being killed daily in bombardments in Gaza, in attacks by shelters, settlers, and occupation forces in the West Bank, indicating that Palestinians are killed as they sleep, as they tend to their groves, as they head to school, as they sit in their homes, killed as if their lives never mattered, as if they were expendable, and they will continue being killed until those killing them are held accountable, he said. He also said Israeli Prime Minister Benjamin Netanyahu is pursuing policies that would deepen violence and force displacement in the occupied West Bank. Ukrainian President Volodymyr Zelensky said on Tuesday that U.S. President Donald Trump agreed to grant Ukraine licenses to produce Patriot missile systems. Speaking in an interview with Fox News, Zelensky said the two leaders built on discussions they began during a NATO summit earlier this month in Turkey's capital, Ankara. We began it in Ankara to give Ukraine licenses for the production of Patriots, Zelensky said. This is important because we need more and quicker. He said Trump had agreed to the request during their meeting at the White House. Today, we had a very good meeting with President Trump. He accepted that he will give us licenses, Zelensky said. Fire crews battled a mega fire 4 times the size of Paris in southwest France while facing tinderbox temperatures forecast to climb about 40 degrees Celsius on Wednesday. The heat wave and forecast winds could hamper progress against the blaze that has forced 220,000 people from their homes, authorities for the Gironde region around Bordeaux said. In a Wednesday morning update on the huge firefighting effort, Gironde authorities said the situation overnight had been calm and that the blaze hadn't spread, although it is still not contained a week after it started. The onset of heat wave temperatures and winds heightened risk of flames flaring again. On Tuesday, Gironde authorities ordered 4,000 more people evacuated from tourist sites along the Atlantic coast, widening what may be France's largest peacetime evacuation. And that was the news brought to you by the Voice of Turkey's English language transmission, originally broadcast live from Ankara. You are tuned to the Voice of Turkey and listening to a song by Grup Ezgi'nin Günlüğü.

Hello and welcome to the Letterbox program on the Voice of Turkey Radio. This is your host, Cemre. July has been a busy month for the English desk. Some of our colleagues have been away on assignments, others on annual leave. And on top of all that, interns have been swarming the office since the beginning of June, with more expected right through to September. Well, summer's supposed to be when things slow down, what with the heat and the holiday season, but it rarely works out that way for us. Still, there have been things to keep us engaged. The World

How you're staying cool wherever you are tuning in from. Now to the mail, and it's a well-traveled batch this week, taking us from a Dublin balcony to the Baltic coast, the plains of Chatisgarh, and clear across the Atlantic to New England. Let's start on the western edge of Europe. We open tonight in Dublin, where Mr. Francis Lawler has been out on his balcony again. He tells us he caught us this time on Friday, the 17th of July, between 1900 and 1925 UTC, on 9750 kHz, a strong SINPA of all five, on his Sony domestic set with its telescopic whip antenna, out on that balcony. That evening's lineup, a travel piece on part of Türkiye, a Turkish pop song, and a recipe for a Turkish dish. He says it was very clear tonight on the shortwave, and that's the way it is with shortwave. Other nights, reception could be bad, so it remains only to send my warmest greetings to all, especially the lady who reads out the reception reports. I don't know your name exactly. Perhaps you could spell it out slowly. Mr. Lawler, that's quite the turnaround. Only 4 days after you had to jump over to our Turkish service when the English side wasn't playing fair with you. And here you are catching us at a full 5-5-5-5-5. Proof, exactly as you say yourself, that shortwave keeps you honest one night to the next. And as for the name of the letterbox presenter, myself, Cemre, that is C-E-M-R-E, pronounced Cemre. And of course, another QSL card is already on its way to that sweltering Dublin balcony of yours. From Dublin, we drop south across the Mediterranean to Tebessa in Algeria. We hear from a first-time listener, Mr. Mohamed Sharif, who sent the loveliest email. I'd like to read it in its entirety. Dear Radio TRT International team, warm greetings from Algeria. I have been a loyal listener of Radio TRT for many years, and I would like to express my sincere appreciation for the wonderful work you do. I especially enjoy your cultural programs, which have allowed me to learn more about the rich history, traditions, and culture of Türkiye. 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Thank you very much for your dedication and for bringing Türkiye closer to listeners across the globe. I wish Radio TRT continued success and look forward to many more years of listening. Mr. Mohamed Sharif, thank you for such a generous email all the way from Tebessa. No frequency or signal report, but just incredible warmth and plenty of it for the cultural programming that's brought you closer to Türkiye's history and traditions over the years. Next time you tune in, let us know the date, the frequency, and how we sounded on your end, and we'll add you properly to the logbook. In the meantime, QSL cards and a few keepsakes for that collection of yours are already being put together. From North Africa, we travel a long way east to Bhilai in the Indian state of Chhattisgarh, where Mr. Anand Mohan Bain and the Parivar Bandhu Shortwave Listening Club have sent us rather a lot to get through. According to their reception report, the club logged us on the 28th of June between 12:30 and 13:30 UTC on 17620 kHz, SINPO all 4, by way of a web-based receiver in the Netherlands. The day's broadcast carried news of the FIFA World Cup, Deniz Seki's Suya Hapsettim song,
Letterbox, a segment on tornadoes.

Summit and a geoeconomics diary discussion on who really holds the reins of global finance. In one of his letters, Mr. Bain also sent along a few substantial questions on agricultural credit here, on the number of Turkish citizens across the Middle East, and on how the Iran-Israel-US conflict has touched us. If I remember correctly, we answered those questions in one of our previous episodes. He also says, "The entire credit for whatever knowledge I possess regarding your country goes to your radio station." That's about as generous a line as we get, Mr. Bain, and genuinely good to hear, because it means we might actually be managing to do the one job we've got, getting Turkey's voice to travel. So thank you. In another letter dated 6th of May, the club members want to know how many Indian nationals reside in Turkey. And this question was also answered, but let me repeat it once more. Approximately 3,300 Indian nationals and persons of Indian origin reside in Turkey, consisting mainly of non-resident workers, professionals, and students. Mr. Bain, always good to hear the clubs checking in. 351 members now, which is no small thing to have built. And we haven't missed that you've been busy elsewhere too. A certificate made its way to our colleague, Evren Genç, for his contributions to the weekly Geoeconomics Diary program, which recently ended and will not be continued, sadly. A club banner and a postcard also landed on our desk, featuring the ancient Samlur Shiva Temple, an 11th century stone shrine located in Dantewada, Chhattisgarh. All of them are very much appreciated. A QSL for your report is on its way to Bilay. From Chhattisgarh, we head back west all the way to the Baltic coast and Riga. Mr. Andrew Kuznetsov has sent in a tidy, well-kept report. He says, "Dear friends from the Voice of Turkey English Radio, I bring to your attention a reception report on the reception of English transmission." He logged us on the 24th of June between 2032 and 2103 UTC on 9875 kHz, SIMPO 44544, on a portable Grundig Yacht Boy 400, strung to a 75-meter wire antenna, 20 meters off the ground. That evening's broadcast, as he heard it, an English news bulletin, our own letterbox, reviewing listener mail, and a promotional reel for Voice of Turkey's language services with almost a perfect SINPO. Mr. Kuznetsov, thank you for such a complete report from Riga. We are back in India again, this time in Howrah, West Bengal, where Mr. Siddhartha Bhattacharjee has sent in his latest report, along with rather a lot of questions. He tells us he logged us across several days, from the 1st to the 6th of June, catching the English service between 16:30 and 17:30 UTC on 11660 kHz. A weaker SIO of 433 that time around. Mr. Bhattacharjee, you sent us quite the list this time. 10 questions, all on digital payments. And while we can't get through all of them today, here are two we can answer properly. Does your country have a digital payment system similar to India's UPI? Yes, Turkey has its own instant payment system, and it's called FAST, short for Fonların Anlık ve Sürekli Transferi, the central bank's instant and continuous transfer of funds system. And yes, it runs 24 hours a day, all year round, with transfers landing in seconds using nothing more than a phone number in place of a full account number. And another question: can people in your country transfer money instantly using only a mobile phone number or QR code?

Yes, money can be sent using nothing more than a phone number through what's called the Easy Addressing System or by scanning a QR code under the country's QR code standard, both running on that same fast infrastructure. The rest of your questions we'll have to save for another time. A QSL card is on its way to Hora as always. From Hora, we continue east across the border into China, still further east in Chuzhou, Zhejiang Province. Mr. Zhejiang Kang has sent in a detailed pair of reports. He says, "Here is a reception report of the Voice of Türkiye. I would appreciate it if you can verify my reports and send me QSL cards." He logged us twice over the new year. On the 31st of December, he called our Azerbaijani-Turkish service on 11710 kHz through a web receiver based in the Netherlands at a SINPO of 45444, a new segment, a music transition, and what he made out using song identifying app Shazam to be Selami Şahin's Seninle Başım Dertte. Then again, on the 1st of January, this time through a receiver closer to home in Zhejiang Province, he caught our Malay service on 17530 kHz at a SINPO of 34322, with several of our language desks announcing station identification back to back, followed by some Turkish pop music. Mr. Kang, that's some dedicated logging, two different language services, days apart, using two completely different receivers, continents apart from one another. We appreciate the detail, and a QSL card will be sent for both reports. From China, we crossed the entire Pacific, landing on Canada's west coast in Port Alberni, British Columbia. Mr. Chris Malboeuf has sent in his usual report. He tuned in on the 19th of July, catching us from around 18:30 to 19:24 UTC on 9750 kHz, a full-strength SINPO of all five, with especially clear reception noted around 18:49. For a broadcast of news and letterbox with no propagation troubles to speak of, he says, "Hi, hope you're keeping well and safe from the hot heat." Sir, right back at you. It's been quite the summer for heat on this side of the world too, so we appreciate the concern. And it's not just us feeling it either. We are seeing signs of it in the animal kingdom, right here in the city. Bugs of all kinds have been finding their way into houses. Crickets are everywhere. And yes, there have been snake sightings on the TRT campus itself. So glad the signal was treating you so well out there this time. A QSL will be heading your way, same as always. From British Columbia, we head south and east into the United States and Tennessee. Mr. Brandon Jordan has been tuning in from a semi-rural spot east of Memphis. He caught our Turkish language musical program on the 27th of May between 0410 and 0435 UTC on 9770 kHz, with the signal coming in excellent. Song for song, he logged Hümeyra's Yaşamaya Dair, Ali Altay's Tamirci Çırağı, Vedat Sakman's Sevgileri Kuşlara Verdik, and Tuğrul Şan's Çarşambayı Sel Aldı. Before the top of half-hour pips and a Turkish language talk segment from a female presenter in magazine format. He says, "As a shortwave listener since 1976, I have written to your station various times over the many years and have a few Voice of Türkiye QSL cards and a cherished Voice of Türkiye souvenir pennant from many years ago.
And near the end of his letter, he says, best wishes to you and everyone at the Voice of Türkiye. Thank you for staying on the shortwave bands. Mr. Jordan, 50 years on the shortwave dial deserves more than a passing nod. 1976 to now is half a century of chasing signals the hard way, long before any of this could be done from a phone or a laptop. And somewhere across all these years, you kept coming back to us enough to build up a real collection of our QSL cards and hold on to that pennant the whole time. That's a rare kind of loyalty, and we are glad you're still finding us all these decades on. We'll get a QSL out to confirm this report, and we'll see what we can find for that collection of yours. And from Tennessee, we go to Massachusetts, USA, to close out this trip around the globe. We received a lovely letter from Marlene Sherburn in Auburn, a familiar name and a welcome one. I still remember the pop-up Christmas card and the Massachusetts magnet she sent us last year. The card is still on our wall and the magnet's been on my computer case ever since. She tuned in on the 24th of May between 21:30 and 22:25 UTC, not over shortwave this time, but online, listening from home on the English service. She says, today in Massachusetts, it is warm during the day and cold at night. Mr. Sherburn, welcome back to the letterbox and thank you for such a thorough rundown, right down to the running order. That man talking about microchips you caught would have been our geoeconomics diary slot. And in Turkey, we'd love to experience the cold nights and warm days you have in Auburn, since we are tested severely every year as the seasons change almost everywhere in the country. A QSL card will be heading your way soon. And that's all the mail we have time for this week. Our thanks always to everyone who wrote in, sent through a reception report, or simply took a moment to say hello. Whether the shortwave carried you to us or this week, the internet did the job instead. Until next week, good listening wherever you are.

pivotal moments that defined history. Hello, dear listeners. Welcome back to our weekly program, Pivotal Moments That Defined History. Dear fellow travelers through time, as you know, history doesn't always change in crowded squares or amidst the roar of battle. Sometimes it shifts in the dead silence of a lonely alleyway. The year is 1517. The place is Wittenberg, a quiet town in what we now call Germany. A young priest, clutching a piece of parchment and a heavy hammer, walks toward the massive doors of All Saints Church. His name is Martin Luther. When Luther struck those nails, he wasn't just posting a notice. Those strikes were the first cracks in the thousand-year-old

called Religious Foundation of Europe. The echo of that hammer wouldn't just ring through the church halls, it would shake the thrones of kings, the palaces of popes, and the very fabric of time itself. So, what was on that paper? Why did it set an entire empire on fire? With his 95 theses, Luther did something unthinkable. He looked the superpower of his day, the Roman Catholic Church, in the eye and said, "Enough." The church was running a terrifyingly lucrative business called indulgences. Essentially, they were selling tickets to heaven. They told the poor, "Give us your money and your sins are erased." Luther, fueled by a revolutionary's rage, asked a stinging question. If the Pope truly has the power to save souls and claims to love humanity, why doesn't he empty purgatory for free, out of pure love, rather than for the sake of miserable money? He didn't just attack the greed, he attacked the authority. He argued that no man stands between God and the individual. The Pope is not the ultimate authority, he claimed. The Bible is. This was the birth of the famous Sola Scriptura, the idea that changed the world forever. Dear friends of the airwaves, close your eyes and imagine a map of Europe. Before 1517, it was a single, solid color, Catholic red. But after the sound of Luther's nails, that map began to shatter. So, how did the 95 Theses change Europe's map of faith? Almost all of Europe was under the influence of the Roman Catholic Church, and the map appeared as a single color in religious terms. With the movement Luther initiated, the map fragmented. Northern Germany, Scandinavian countries, Denmark, Sweden, Norway, and the British Isles broke away from the Catholic world. A new color named Protestantism appeared on the map. This situation affected not only religious but also political borders. Because many German princes sided with Luther to avoid paying taxes to Rome. This was not merely a sectarian split, it was a rupture that changed everything from Rome's tax system to which authority kings would kneel before. This fragmentation laid the foundation for Europe's current sectarian and cultural borders, the North remaining largely Protestant and the South remaining largely Catholic. Europe was no longer the kingdom of a single church, but a battlefield of conflicting ideas and rising nation-states. Gutenberg's printing press multiplied the sounds of Luther's nails in every language, carrying them to villages, towns, and palaces. The moment Luther struck that nail into the door, he had, perhaps unknowingly, set the course not only for his own faith, but for world politics. The first victory of individual conscience against institutional authority also sowed the seeds of modern democracy and free thought. Europe's map of faith cracked that day at the door of that church in Wittenberg, and its pieces scattered across the entire world. To all you listening across the miles, until we meet again in pursuit of another pivotal moment that defined history.

the heart of a nation, the mothers of Gaza. In the previous episode of Gaza, Resilience, Determination and Humanity Amid Starvation, we talked about the fathers of Gaza under the concept of nationhood. Today, we will talk about its mothers. Woman stands shoulder to shoulder with man from the household, considered the first building block of a nation, all the way into the social, national, international and universal spheres. She has a personality suited to every aspect of life. When it comes to Gaza, we see women standing alongside their men, waging the struggle for their homeland in every field. Their homes were destroyed multiple times, their tents were burned down, their children were mercilessly slaughtered, but the words that fell from their lips were always the same. We have taken refuge in Allah, praise be to Him. I want to talk about the mothers of Gaza, but how should I start? As I was thinking about how to put into words a grief too vast for heaven and earth to contain, I suddenly found my spirit had taken flight and I found myself in the region that has become the conscience of the world in Gaza, among Palestinian mothers free by nature. A lullaby rises from a tent, riding on the humid winds of the Mediterranean. It seems to fly up towards the sky. Why shouldn't it fly? Since October 2023, more than 71,000 Palestinians have been killed in the genocide committed by Israel, most of them women and children. For some mothers, their children were killed while they themselves still lived. For some children, their mothers were killed while they themselves still lived. When even the natural death of a child is an unbearable pain for a mother, imagine how torn apart the hearts of the mothers in Gaza must have been. Let's hear it from them. October 2023. The genocide began in all its ugliness, and one of its first targets was the newborn babies in incubators. There was no fuel, there was no electricity. The babies slowly turned blue and flew off to heaven before ever opening their eyes. The mother's arms remained empty, their lullabies fell silent. An artificial famine caused by Israel took hold and baby formula became impossible to find. Mothers watched helplessly as their children withered into skeletons. Tents were bombed. Mothers watched their children die burning alive and freezing to death in the cold of winter. These mothers are the Palestinian mothers who, despite everything, are known for their high level of education. Since the genocide began, they have been fighting bravely on more than one front. Now let's listen to one of these heroic women, Dr. Ella El-Nejjar. Dr. Ella El-Nejjar was a pediatrician practicing child medicine in the Khan Yunis region. She worked at Al Tahrir Hospital within the Nasser Medical Complex. She was the mother of 10 children. Every day before going to hospital to treat children torn apart by bombs and riddled with bullets, she would embrace her own children. She would gaze at them deeply, as if archiving the features of their faces in her mind, and breathe in their scent, as if preserving it in her senses forever. Deep in her heart, there was a fear, and like every mother, she never wanted that fear to come true. May 23, 2025. Before going to the hospital, she hugged her children one by one. Her husband, Dr. Hamdi El-Nejjar, drove her to the hospital, and Dr. Allah began her work as usual, holding the hands of the wounded and sick children, comforting them. She never forgot to wipe away the mother's tears either. Suddenly, civil defense personnel walked in. Each of them was carrying body bags. Dr. Ella El-Nejjar's heart began to race wildly. Who were these? The bodies were burned and torn apart. No recognizable limbs remained. But the mother's heart felt as though it would burst through her chest. And then she saw her husband and her son, Adem. She realized that in those small body bags lay pieces of her own heart, of the family she had said goodbye

to that morning, only her 11-year-old son Adem and her husband had survived, gravely wounded. Ella El-Najjar was not just a wife, not just a mother. She was also an educated and valuable member of her nation. Her battle was simply to be a balm for these wounded, to soothe their pain. I said earlier that the pain of Gaza's mothers is too vast for heaven and earth to contain. Now let us look at one of the ugliest faces of the insidious genocide they have endured. December 2023, Israel bombed the Al-Basma IVF fertility clinic in Gaza. The nitrogen storage tanks were completely destroyed, the cooling systems failed, and 4,000 frozen embryos lost their lives. The rise in temperature within minutes led to what was, in every sense, a genocide. The targeting of the embryos was the destruction of a generation, killed before it was ever born. It was a devastating blow to women's struggle, fought with their blood and their lives, against efforts to erase a nation by erasing its future. Until we meet again with another motif of the Palestinian nation, stay well.

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Following the news, the Voice of Turkey will present you with the Letterbox program, followed by the other programs, Resilience, Will and Humanity Amid Hunger in Gaza. Pivotal moments that defined history, and some Turkish music.

We have a brief announcement just before the news. Due to scheduled maintenance and repair work at our shortwave radio transmitter stations, our shortwave broadcasts will be interrupted on July the 29th from 9:30 a.m. to 6 p.m. local time. Our broadcasts will remain available via satellite and the internet during this period. And now the news. Turkey and Iraq have signed 5 agreements aimed at deepening bilateral cooperation in areas including transportation, education, industrial property, youth and sports, and infrastructure development. The agreements were signed following talks between President Recep Tayyip Erdogan and visiting Iraqi Prime Minister Ali al-Zaidi at the presidential complex in the capital, Ankara. Among documents signed was a memorandum of understanding between Turkey's Transport and Infrastructure Ministry and Iraq's Transport Ministry and Railway and Road Transportation via the Ovaköy-Fishhabur border crossing. The two countries also signed a framework agreement on developing Iraq's transportation infrastructure and natural resources. The remaining agreements covered education and academic cooperation between the Turkish National Police Academy and the Iraqi Police College, cooperation in youth and sports, and collaboration on industrial property between the two countries' relevant ministries. Speaking at the joint news conference after the signing ceremony, Erdogan said the two leaders had discussed regional developments, particularly in Iran, Syria, and Palestine, as well as bilateral cooperation on security, counterterrorism, energy, and transportation. Before you, we have just signed documents that will enhance our relations, Erdogan said. Erdogan also said Turkey views Iraq's security and stability as inseparable from its own and stressed Ankara's commitment to strengthening cooperation with Baghdad. Iraqi Prime Minister Ali al-Zaidi has said that his visit to Ankara was aimed at strengthening the long-standing ties

between Iraq and Turkey, rather than fulfilling a diplomatic protocol, emphasizing the two countries' commitment to deeper cooperation. Our visit is not merely a matter of protocol, but a sign of strengthening relations that date back centuries, Al-Zaidi said during a joint news conference with President Recep Tayyip Erdogan after their bilateral meeting on Tuesday. Al-Zaidi said Iraq seeks a partnership based on brotherhood, adding that the two countries are working in particular on the Development Road Project, a major infrastructure initiative intended to connect the Gulf with global markets through Iraq. Geography has naturally given us two rivers. Now we want a third river. Let this be a river of economy, and that, of course, is the Development Road, Al-Zaidi said, describing the project as a symbol of economic cooperation between the two countries. Earlier, Erdogan received Al-Zaidi with an official ceremony at the presidential complex in the capital, Ankara. President Recep Tayyip Erdogan has said that Turkish Petroleum has secured a partnership in Iraq's Kirkuk production field, describing a newly signed agreement as a historic step in bilateral energy cooperation. Kirkuk production field has been granted to Turkish Petroleum as a partner. The agreement signed today has been a historic step in terms of partnership in the energy sector, President Erdogan said during a joint news conference on Tuesday with Iraqi Prime Minister Ali Al-Zaidi in Ankara. Erdogan said he and Al-Zaidi exchanged views on regional developments, particularly regarding Iran, Syria, and Palestine. The Turkish leader said Turkey was ready to provide Iraq with the defense industry products it needs. We are striving to ensure that our region is known not for war, terrorism, and conflict, but for development, prosperity, peace, and stability, Erdogan said. He added that Turkey has never viewed Iraq's peace and stability separately from its own, because Iraq has been among countries affected by war and instability. Erdogan also said the Development Road Project, which aims to connect the Gulf to global markets through Iraq, has become even more important amid current regional developments. On security, the Turkish president said Ankara remains in close dialogue with Iraq to advance its terror-free Turkey process and its vision of a terror-free region. Iraq's popular mobilization units, PMU, have said joint U.S.-Saudi strikes on bases across the country killed at least 20 of the paramilitary alliance members and wounded 32 in an escalation with Iran-backed armed groups. These attacks resulted in the martyrdom of a number of personnel and injuries to others, as well as material damage to several buildings and properties, the alliance, known in Arabic as Hashd al-Shaabi, said in a statement. Casualties are also reported in other provinces, according to another official who confirmed the initial toll. The United States and Saudi Arabia said the strikes targeted Iran-backed militants in response to attacks on U.S. military personnel and Saudi oil facilities. Israel has expanded areas under its military occupation in Gaza in recent days, with residents reporting that the advancing yellow line has forced thousands of Palestinians to flee their homes and shelters once again. Residents in Gaza City's Zaytun neighborhood, Deir el-Bala, Han Yunis, Tufa, Sheijai, and northern Rafah said that Israeli forces have moved the yellow line during the past 10 days, triggering fresh waves of forced displacement. On a road in Gaza City's Zaytun district, Palestinian residents said families were forced to leave after Israeli forces gave evacuation orders and the expansion of the military zone. They said it was the seventh or eighth time since the Israeli genocidal war began that his family had been forced to leave after evacuation orders and the advance of the military zone. An Israeli airstrike destroyed a mosque and tents sheltering displaced Palestinians in central Gaza City, leaving hundreds homeless, according to an Anadolu correspondent. The correspondent said on Tuesday, Israeli fighter jets struck the El Muttaqin Mosque, located near the Young Men's Christian Association in central Gaza City, completely destroying the building. The strike also destroyed tents housing displaced families and caused extensive damage to nearby homes and civilian property. According to the correspondent, hundreds of Palestinians were left without shelter following the attack amid widespread destruction in the area. The destroyed tents had been sheltering families displaced after Israeli attacks destroyed their homes, forcing them to live in harsh conditions with limited access to basic necessities. Palestine's UN envoy Riyad Mansour has demanded that illegal Israeli settlers be disarmed amid escalating

violence against Palestinians in the occupied West Bank, urging the international community to protect civilians. Israeli settlers must be disarmed, as this council's resolution states, to stop them from terrorizing our people. And Israeli settlers and occupation forces have to leave our land and leave us alone, Mansour told the Security Council on Tuesday. This council and the General Assembly have adopted resolutions calling for such protection, but it is nowhere to be found, he added. Mansour said Palestinians continue being killed daily in bombardments in Gaza, in attacks by shelters, settlers, and occupation forces in the West Bank, indicating that Palestinians are killed as they sleep, as they tend to their groves, as they head to school, as they sit in their homes. Killed as if their lives never mattered, as if they were expendable, and they will continue being killed until those killing them are held accountable, he said. He also said Israeli Prime Minister Benjamin Netanyahu is pursuing policies that would deepen violence and force displacement in the occupied West Bank. Ukrainian President Volodymyr Zelensky said on Tuesday that U.S. President Donald Trump agreed to grant Ukraine licenses to produce Patriot missile systems. Speaking in an interview with Fox News, Zelensky said the two leaders built on discussions they began during a NATO summit earlier this month in Turkey's capital, Ankara. We began it in Ankara to give Ukraine licenses for the production of Patriots, Zelensky said. This is important because we need more and quicker. He said Trump had agreed to the request during their meeting at the White House. Today, we had a very good meeting with President Trump. He accepted that he will give us licenses, Zelensky said. Fire crews battled a mega fire four times the size of Paris in southwest France while facing tinderbox temperatures forecast to climb about 40 degrees Celsius on Wednesday. The heat wave and forecast winds could hamper progress against the blaze that has forced 220,000 people from their homes, authorities for the Gironde region around Bordeaux said. In a Wednesday morning update on the huge firefighting effort, Gironde authorities said the situation overnight had been calm and that the blaze hadn't spread, although it is still not contained a week after it started. The onset of heat wave temperatures and winds heightened the risk of flames flaring again. On Tuesday, Gironde authorities ordered 4,000 more people evacuated from tourist sites along the Atlantic coast, widening what may be France's largest peacetime evacuation. And that was the news brought to you by the Voice of Turkey's English language transmission, originally broadcast live from Ankara. You are tuned to the Voice of Turkey and listening to a song by Grup Ezgi'nin Günlüğü.

Hello and welcome to the Letterbox program on the Voice of Türkiye Radio. This is your host, Cemre. July has been a busy month for the English desk. Some of our colleagues have been away on assignments, others on annual leave. And on top of all that, interns have been swarming the office since the beginning of June, with more expected right through to September. Well, summer's supposed to be when things slow down, what with the heat and the holiday season, but it rarely works out that way for us. Still, there have been things to keep us engaged, the World Cup, for example. Quick word on how that story wrapped up. Spain are the world champions for the second time, beating Argentina 1-0 in extra time last Sunday. And Kylian Mbappe's tournament was enough to make him a two-time Golden Boot winner. Speaking of the heat, though, we are curious how the rest of you have been holding up with it this summer. We'd love to hear how you are staying cool wherever you are tuning in from. Now to the mail, and it's a well-traveled batch this week, taking us from a Dublin balcony to the Baltic coast, the plains of Chatisgarh, and clear across the Atlantic to New England. Let's start on the western edge of Europe. We open tonight in Dublin, where Mr. Francis Lawler has been out on his balcony again. He tells us he caught us this time on Friday, the 17th of July, between 1900 and 1925 UTC. On 9750 kHz, a strong synpa of all five on his Sony domestic set with its telescopic whip antenna. Out on that

balcony. That evening's lineup, a travel piece on part of Türkiye, a Turkish pop song, and a recipe for a Turkish dish. He says, it was very clear tonight on the shortwave, and that's the way it is with shortwave. Other nights, reception could be bad, so it remains only to send my warmest greetings to all, especially the lady who reads out the reception report. I don't know your name exactly. Perhaps you could spell it out slowly. Mr. Lawler, that's quite the turnaround. Only 4 days after you had to jump over to our Turkish service when the English side wasn't playing fair with you. And here you are catching us at a full 5-5, 5-5-5. Proof, exactly as you say yourself, that shortwave keeps you honest one night to the next. And as for the name of the letterbox presenter, myself, Cemre, that is C-E-M-R-E, pronounced Cemre. And of course, another QSL card is already on its way to that sweltering Dublin balcony of yours. From Dublin, we drop south across the Mediterranean to Tebessa in Algeria. We hear from a first-time listener, Mr. Mohammed Sharif, who sent the loveliest email. I'd like to read it in its entirety. Dear Radio TRT International team, warm greetings from Algeria. I have been a loyal listener of Radio TRT for many years, and I would like to express my sincere appreciation for the wonderful work you do. I especially enjoy your cultural programs, which have allowed me to learn more about the rich history, traditions, and culture of Türkiye. 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Thank you very much for your dedication and for bringing Türkiye closer to listeners across the globe. I wish Radio TRT continued success and look forward to many more years of listening. Mr. Mohammed Sharif, thank you for such a generous email all the way from Tebessa. No frequency or signal report, but just incredible warmth and plenty of it for the cultural programming that's brought you closer to Türkiye's history and traditions over the years. Next time you tune in, let us know the date, the frequency, and how we sounded on your end, and we'll add you properly to the logbook. In the meantime, QSL cards and a few keepsakes for that collection of yours are already being put together. From North Africa, we travel a long way east to Bhilai in the Indian state of Chhattisgarh, where Mr. Anand Mohan Bain and the Parivar Bandhu Shortwave Listening Club have sent us rather a lot to get through. According to their reception report, the club logged us on the 28th of June between 12:30 and 13:30 UTC on 17620 kHz, SINPO All 4, by way of a web-based receiver in the Netherlands. The day's broadcast carried news of the FIFA World Cup, Deniz Seki's Suya Hapsettim song, Letterbox, a segment on the NATO summit, and a geoeconomics diary discussion on who really holds the reins of global finance. In one of his letters, Mr. Bain also sent along a few substantial questions on agricultural credit here, on the number of Turkish citizens across the Middle East, and on how the Iran-Israel-US conflict has touched us. If I remember correctly, we answered those questions in one of our previous episodes. He also says, the entire credit for whatever knowledge I possess regarding your country goes to your radio station. That's about as generous a line as we get, Mr. Bain, and genuinely good to hear, because it means we might actually be managing to do the
one job we've got, getting Turkey's voice to travel. So thank you. In another letter dated 6th of May, the club members want to know how many Indian nationals reside in Turkey. And this question was also answered, but let me repeat it once more. Approximately 3,300 Indian nationals and persons of Indian origin reside in Turkey, consisting mainly of non-resident workers, professionals, and students. Mr. Bain, always good to hear the clubs checking in. 351 members now, which is no small thing to have built. And we haven't missed that you've been busy elsewhere too. A certificate made its way to our colleague Evren Genç for his contributions to the weekly Geoeconomics Diary program, which recently ended and will not be continued, sadly. A club banner and a postcard also landed on our desk, featuring the ancient Samlur Shiva Temple, an 11th century stone shrine located in Dantewada, Chhattisgarh. All of them are very much appreciated. A QSL for your report is on its way to Bilay. From Chhattisgarh, we head back west all the way to the Baltic coast and Riga. Mr. Andrew Kuznetsov has sent in a tidy, well-kept report. He says, "Dear friends from the Voice of Turkey English Radio, I bring to your attention a reception report on the reception of English transmission." He logged us on the 24th of June between 2032 and 2103 UTC on 9875 kHz, SIMPO 44544, on a portable Grundig Yachtboy 400 strung to a 75-meter wire antenna, 20 meters off the ground. That evening's broadcast, as he heard it, an English news bulletin, our own letterbox, reviewing listener mail, and a promotional reel for Voice of Turkey's language services with almost a perfect SINPO. Mr. Kuznetsov, thank you for such a complete report from Riga. We are back in India again, this time in Howrah, West Bengal, where Mr. Siddhartha Bhattacharjee has sent in his latest report, along with rather a lot of questions. He tells us he logged us across several days, from the 1st to the 6th of June, catching the English service between 16:30 and 17:30 UTC on 11660 kHz. A weaker SIO of 433 that time around. Mr. Bhattacharjee, you sent us quite the list this time. 10 questions, all on digital payments. And while we can't get through all of them today, here are two we can answer properly. Does your country have a digital payment system similar to India's UPI? Yes, Turkey has its own instant payment system and it's called FAST, short for Fonların Anlık ve Sürekli Transferi, the central bank's instant and continuous transfer of funds system. And yes, it runs 24 hours a day, all year round, with transfers landing in seconds using nothing more than a phone number in place of a full account number. And another question: can people in your country transfer money instantly using only a mobile phone number or QR code? Yes, money can be sent using nothing more than a phone number through what's called the easy addressing system or by scanning a QR code under the country's QR code standard, both running on that same FAST infrastructure. The rest of your questions we'll have to save for another time. A QSL card is on its way to Howrah, as always. From Howrah, we continue east across the border into China. Still further east in Chuzhou, Zhejiang province, Mr. Zhejiang Kang has sent in a detailed pair of reports.
He says, here is a reception report of the Voice of Turkey. I would appreciate it if you can verify my reports and send me QSL cards. He logged us twice over the new year on the 31st of December. He called our Azerbaijani-Turkish service on 11710 kHz through a web receiver based in the Netherlands at a SINPO of 45444. A new segment, a music transition, and what he made out using song identifying app Shazam to be Selami Şahin's Seninle Başım Dertte. Then again, on the 1st of January, this time through a receiver closer to home in Zhejiang province, he caught our Malay service on 17530 kHz at a SINPO of 34322, with several of our language desks announcing station identification back-to-back, followed by some Turkish pop music. Mr. Kang, that's some dedicated logging, two different language services, days apart, using two completely different receivers, continents apart from one another. We appreciate the detail, and a QSL card will be sent for both reports. From China, we crossed the entire Pacific, landing on Canada's west coast in Port Alberni, British Columbia. Mr. Chris Malboeuf has sent in his usual report. He tuned in on the 19th of July, catching us from around 1830 to 1924 UTC on 9750 kHz. A full-strength SINPO of all five, with especially clear reception noted around 1849. For a broadcast of news and letterbox with no propagation troubles to speak of, he says, hi, hope you're keeping well and safe from the hot heat. Sir, right back at you. It's been quite the summer for heat on this side of the world too, so we appreciate the concern. And it's not just us feeling it either. We are seeing signs of it in the animal kingdom, right here in the city. Bugs of all kinds have been finding their way into houses. Crickets are everywhere. And yes, there have been snake sightings on the TRT campus itself. So glad the signal was treating you so well out there this time. AQSL will be heading your way, same as always. From British Columbia, we head south and east into the United States and Tennessee. Mr. Brandon Jordan has been tuning in from a semi-rural spot east of Memphis. He caught our Turkish language musical program on the 27th of May between 0410 and 0435 UTC on 9770 kHz, with the signal coming in excellent. Song for song, he logged Hümeyra's Yaşamaya Dair, Ali Altay's Tamirci Çırağı, Vedat Sakman's Sevgileri Kuşlara Verdik, and Tuğrul Şan's Çarşambayı Sel Aldı. Before the top of half-hour pips and a Turkish language talk segment from a female presenter in magazine format, he says, as a shortwave listener since 1976, I have written to your station various times over the many years and have a few Voice of Turkey QSL cards and a cherished Voice of Turkey souvenir pennant from many years ago. And near the end of his letter, he says, best wishes to you and everyone at the Voice of Turkey. Thank you for staying on the shortwave bands. Mr. Jordan, 50 years on the shortwave dial deserves more than a passing nod. 1976 to now is half a century of chasing signals the hard way, long before any of this could be done from a phone or a laptop. And somewhere across all these years, you kept coming back to us enough to build up a real collection of our QSL cards and hold on to that pennant the whole time. That's a rare kind of loyalty, and we are glad you're still finding us all these decades on.
We'll get a QSL out to confirm this report, and we'll see what we can find for that collection.

collection of yours. And from Tennessee, we go to Massachusetts, USA, to close out this trip around the globe. We received a lovely letter from Marlene Sharburn in Auburn, a familiar name and a welcome one. I still remember the pop-up Christmas card and the Massachusetts magnet she sent us last year. The card is still on our wall and the magnet's been on my computer case ever since. She tuned in on the 24th of May between 21:30 and 22:25 UTC, not over shortwave this time, but online, listening from home on the English service. She says, "Today in Massachusetts, it is warm during the day and cold at night." Mr. Sharburn, welcome back to the letterbox, and thank you for such a thorough rundown, right down to the running order. That man talking about microchips you caught would have been our geoeconomics diary slot. And in Turkey, we'd love to experience the cold nights and warm days you have in Auburn, since we are tested severely every year as the seasons change almost everywhere in the country. A QSL card will be heading your way soon. And that's all the mail we have time for this week. Our thanks always to everyone who wrote in, sent through a reception report, or simply took a moment to say hello. Whether the shortwave carried you to us or this week, the internet did the job instead. Until next week, good listening wherever you are.

pivotal moments that defined history. Hello, dear listeners. Welcome back to our weekly program, Pivotal Moments That Defined History. Dear fellow travelers through time, as you know, history doesn't always change in crowded squares or amidst the roar of battle. Sometimes it shifts in the dead silence of a lonely alleyway. The year is 1517. The place is Wittenberg, a quiet town in what we now call Germany. A young priest, clutching a piece of parchment and a heavy hammer, walks toward the massive doors of All Saints Church. His name is Martin Luther. When Luther struck those nails, he wasn't just posting a notice. Those strikes were the first cracks in the thousand-year-old religious foundation of Europe. The echo of that hammer wouldn't just ring through the church halls. It would shake the thrones of kings, the palaces of popes, and the very fabric of time itself. So, what was on that paper? Why did it set an entire empire on fire? With his 95 theses, Luther did something unthinkable. He looked the superpower of his day, the Roman Catholic Church, in the eye and said, "Enough." The church was running a terrifyingly lucrative business called indulgences. Essentially, they were selling tickets to heaven. They told the poor, "Give us your money and your sins are erased." Luther, fueled by a revolutionary's rage, asked a stinging question. If the Pope truly has the power to save souls and claims to love humanity, why doesn't he empty purgatory for free, out of pure love, rather than for the sake of miserable money? He didn't just attack the greed, he attacked the authority. He argued that no man stands between God and the individual. The Pope is not the ultimate authority, he claimed. The Bible is. This was the birth of the famous Sola Scriptura, the idea that changed the world forever. Dear friends of the airwaves, close your eyes and imagine a map of Europe. Before 1517, it was a single, solid color, Catholic red. But after the sound of Luther's nails, that map began to shatter. So, how did the 95 Theses change Europe's map of faith? Almost all of Europe was under the influence of the Roman Catholic Church, and the map appeared as a single color in religious terms. With the movement Luther initiated, the map fragmented. Northern Germany, Scandinavian countries, Denmark, Sweden, Norway, and the British Isles broke away from the Catholic world. A new color named Protestantism appeared on the map. This situation affected not only religious but also political borders, because many German princes sided with Luther to avoid paying taxes to Rome. This was not merely a sectarian split, it was a rupture that changed everything from Rome's tax system to which authority kings would kneel before. This fragmentation laid the foundation for Europe's current sectarian and cultural borders, the North remaining largely Protestant and the South remaining largely Catholic. Europe was no longer the kingdom of a single church, but a battlefield of conflicting ideas and rising nation-states. Gutenberg's printing press multiplied the sounds of Luther's nails in every language, carrying them to villages, towns, and palaces. The moment Luther struck that nail into the door, he had, perhaps unknowingly, set the course not only for his own faith, but for world politics. The first victory of individual conscience against institutional authority also sowed the seeds of modern democracy and free thought. Europe's map of faith cracked that day at the door of that church in Wittenberg, and its pieces scattered across the entire world. To all you listening across the miles, until we meet again in pursuit of another pivotal moment that defined history.

the heart of a nation, the mothers of Gaza. In the previous episode of Gaza, Resilience, Determination and Humanity Amid Starvation, we talked about the fathers of Gaza under the concept of nationhood. Today, we will talk about its mothers. Woman stands shoulder to shoulder with man from the household, considered the first building block of a nation, all the way into the social, national, international and universal spheres. She has a personality

He suited to every aspect of life. When it comes to Gaza, we see women standing alongside their men, waging the struggle for their homeland in every field. Their homes were destroyed multiple times, their tents were burned down, their children were mercilessly slaughtered, but the words that fell from their lips were always the same. We have taken refuge in Allah, praise be to Him. I want to talk about the mothers of Gaza, but how should I start? As I was thinking about how to put into words a grief too vast for heaven and earth to contain, I suddenly found my spirit had taken flight, and I found myself in the region that has become the conscience of the world in Gaza, among Palestinian mothers free by nature. A lullaby rises from a tent, riding on the humid winds of the Mediterranean. It seems to fly up towards the sky. Why shouldn't it fly? Since October 2023, more than 71,000 Palestinians have been killed in the genocide committed by Israel, most of them women and children. For some mothers, their children were killed while they themselves still lived. For some children, their mothers were killed while they themselves still lived. When even the natural death of a child is an unbearable pain for a mother, imagine how torn apart the hearts of the mothers in Gaza must have been. Let's hear it from them. October 2023. The genocide began in all its ugliness, and one of its first targets was the newborn babies in incubators. There was no fuel, there was no electricity. The babies slowly turned blue and flew off to heaven before ever opening their eyes. The mothers' arms remained empty. Their lullabies fell silent. An artificial famine caused by Israel took hold, and baby formula became impossible to find. Mothers watched helplessly as their children withered into skeletons. Tents were bombed. Mothers watched their children die, burning alive and freezing to death in the cold of winter. These mothers are the Palestinian mothers who, despite everything, are known for their high level of education. Since the genocide began, they have been fighting bravely on more than one front. Now let's listen to one of these heroic women, Dr. Ella El-Nejjar. Dr. Ella El-Nejjar was a pediatrician practicing child medicine in the Khan Yunis region. She worked at Al Tahrir Hospital within the Nasser Medical Complex. She was the mother of 10 children. Every day before going to hospital to treat children torn apart by bombs and riddled with bullets, she would embrace her own children. She would gaze at them deeply, as if archiving the features of their faces in her mind, and breathe in their scent, as if preserving it in her senses forever. Deep in her heart, there was a fear, and like every mother, she never wanted that fear to come true. May 23, 2025. Before going to the hospital, she hugged her children one by one. Her husband, Dr. Hamdi El-Nejjar, drove her to the hospital, and Dr. Allah began her work as usual, holding the hands of the wounded and sick children, comforting them. She never forgot to wipe away the mother's tears either. Suddenly, civil defense personnel walked in. Each of them was carrying body bags. Dr. Ella El-Nejjar's heart began to race wildly. Who were these? The bodies were burned and torn apart. No recognizable limbs remained, but the mother's heart felt as though it would burst through her chest. And then she saw her husband and her son, Adem. She realized that in those small body bags lay pieces of her own heart, of the family she had said goodbye to that morning. Only her 11-year-old son, Adem, and her husband had survived, gravely wounded. Ella El-Nejjar was not just a wife, not just a mother. She was also an educated and valuable member of her nation. Her battle was simply to be a balm for these wounded, to soothe their pain. I said earlier that the pain of Gaza's mothers is too vast for heaven and earth to contain. Now let us look at one of the ugliest faces of the insidious genocide they have endured. December 2023, Israel bombed the Al Basma IVF fertility clinic in Gaza. The nitrogen storage tanks were completely destroyed, the cooling systems failed, and 4,000 frozen embryos lost their lives. The rise in temperature within

minutes led to what was, in every sense, a genocide. The targeting of the embryos was the destruction of a generation, killed before it was ever born. It was a devastating blow to women's struggle, fought with their blood and their lives, against efforts

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